one of my favorite medleys, as sung by a Back to the Bible youth choir here on Sounds of Joy. Your host is Dave Freeland. And now a request from Alabama as we listen to the voice of Russell Newport. Fresh.

A beautiful song about God's love on Sounds of Joy. And now to Kansas for two numbers as shared by musicians from the Free Will Baptist Bible College in Nashville, Tennessee. First, a male choir.

challenging and sobering lyrics from the ladies' trio. The program is Sounds of Joy. We are playing primarily requests today, and so for a very, very patient Ohio listener, here's the voice of Jim Bohai.

And to answer a request from South Carolina, we are joining the voices of Mark and Janine Dubeld.

0: I'm Bryce Johnson with this Unpacking It Sports and Faith Minute. No matter what sport it is, if athletes are struggling, they will search for their comfort zone on the court or field. If an athlete can find a place of comfort, it significantly increases their ability to thrive. As followers of Jesus, we all experience times of struggle. But when that happens, where do we turn to find our comfort zone? Do we look for activities to numb the pain and pursue temporary pleasures to comfort or distract us? Or do we turn to God as the ultimate merciful comforter? The Bible says, "Blessed be the God and Father of our Lord Jesus Christ, the Father of mercies and God of all comfort, who comforts us in all our affliction." Today, as we experience difficulties, let's remember we have a comfort zone in God and His mercies are readily available for us right now. I'm Bryce Johnson, and you can unpack that. For more, go to unpackingit.com.
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1: Hey kids, my name is Hadley. 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
5: 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My name is Todd Nettleton, and we are in our studio today in Bartlesville, Oklahoma, with some return guests. 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
6: Thank you.
3: Thank you.
5: It is just so good to see you. We have had interactions over the years, even got to visit you on the front lines and meet some of the contacts that you're working with. I know our listeners would like an update on what's happening in Iran, especially there is a war going on. Some days it's going on, some days it's not going on. It's back and forth. What is that meaning for the church, for our brothers and sisters inside Iran right now?
6: So it's a welcoming time.

0: because they hope that they would have freedom from the oppression of the regime. And simultaneously, persecution has ramped up, both from a political standpoint, but even more so from the church and biblical standpoint. So as the IRGC is investigating potential spies, they're meeting believers and investigating their ties and relationships with foreigners, which is causing our believers to be imprisoned, to be tortured, you name it. People are going underground even more so. We're seeing people get provided for the love of Christ through our brothers and sisters serving one another, you know, raising money from within their own local churches to help support our brothers in prison. You see the Holy Spirit moving in the people's lives. And so these are some of the challenges that we're currently walking through.
1: One of the things as Americans I don't think we always understand is anybody who's a Christian inside Iran is seen as having links to the West. Mm-hmm. Like, you're seen as unpatriotic because you follow Jesus.
0: Absolutely. And we've even, you know, heard reports from some of the Armenian church that they're being persecuted as well. And so across the board, any association or ties with outsiders from the West or being associated as a believer in Christ or Christian, there's definite persecution.
1: And what does that look like? So, and I know some of your co-workers have gone through it. What does that look like?
0: Yeah, I mean, so around February, mm-hmm. we had a brother before the war started imprisoned and beaten for his faith and having a Bible. Actually, he got arrested when he was transporting some Bibles. And so we were able to get him and his wife and son out of the country. And you could just tell there was some mental challenges from what he endured. He was tortured for 7 days. Mm. We had two more brothers not long after that, I think in March, get arrested, and they were given a death sentence, but there was a ransom paid or an under the table gift. They dropped the death sentence, but we were able to raise more money with our local churches to get them out on bail, and they're awaiting sentencing, but they will not leave the country because their families and friends will lose their homes if they leave the country. The worst case is we had three more brothers imprisoned. One of them, he told us after he got out of prison that he told on everyone. So he gave my name, a couple of other missionaries' names, as well as our main leader in that network. A few days after he got out of jail, one of our brothers got arrested. And then a few days after that, our main guy got arrested.
1: When he said, "I gave all the names," was he apologetic for that? Or was it just like, "Hey, I want to warn you"? Or
0: it was
1: like, "I had no choice"? What?
0: He was brokenhearted. And I have not spoken directly with him. He spoke to my partner. And he was very apologetic and brokenhearted that he did that. But he wanted to warn us as well that this is what happened. Mm-hmm. And we love him. Like, I have never been in that position, and I'm only can only pray that God would give me the strength in that position to hold strong, and yet we love him and are there for him and continue to help him and will help him, and the other brothers have surrounded him with love and compassion. Our main brother, he disappeared for 58 days straight. The church began to pray, because when he disappeared, we started mobilizing prayer from our partners in India and all around the world that we know to begin to pray for him, and just really found comfort, I think, in Acts 12, where Peter, you know, was arrested and the church prays.
1: Was praying.
0: That's right.
1: Just
0: an angel of the
1: passage.
0: Lord rolls in and then rescues him out of that. And so literally I had come back to the States and was at a church, speaking at a church, and I'd asked them to pray for our brother. I got a video call, and it was him. After 58 days of no contact with his family or anyone, we thought he had been killed. We didn't know. And the very first thing he said to me, it was a video with me and our other bilingual partner, was, "I didn't deny Christ." And you could just tell his face was a little swollen, beard. I didn't recognize him in the very beginning. And I just started weeping. I'm like, he's like, "I didn't deny Christ and I didn't tell on anybody."
1: Wow.
0: And he was so excited that Christ was with him. And that's what he kept saying the whole time. And I was just praising God. And so they're like, our friends are sitting in this, in a chapel service now, and I'm trying to run back in, and I'm like, hey, hey, and they're like, be quiet. And I'm like, I just want to run up. I mean, this is a couple of thousand member church. I'm like, this is something the main pastor needs to stop.
1: We need to interrupt this now.
0: Yeah, that's right. And but
1: that that also was from Acts 12. They're like, no, it couldn't be Peter. You know, it must be his spirit, because you know, God wouldn't have answered our prayers this quickly.
0: Amen.
1: I want to go back to day one of that 58. Yeah. So this guy is gone.
0: That's right.
1: How do you guys process that? He could be being tortured. He could have been killed. We may never see him again. He may be giving up all of our work. How do you pray? How do you think about that? How do you process that, knowing in some ways you helped put him in this spot?
0: Yeah.
2: For us, it's just really called us to a deeper, more consistent prayer. I know for the kids and I, you know, often during the day, you know, we'll stop and say, hey, let's pray for brother. Let's pray for sister. And so just to see them persevere, we have all been encouraged to just a greater faith and a greater hope in the midst of these things. And Joe and I weren't with the kids when we got that phone call. And so to be able to call them and say, guess what happened 20 minutes ago? And just to share that joy with them as well. You know, I don't think that's something that they will ever forget. No. And, you know, it is our earnest desire that these things would be sowing seed that will bear fruit as God continues to grow his kingdom.
1: Amen. We're talking this week on Voice of the Martyrs Radio with Joe and Dawn. They are instrumental in helping deliver Bibles into Iran. He mentioned, I didn't deny Jesus and I didn't give up anybody. Did he share any ways that God just empowered him, or that God helped him to go through that 58 days? And again, you said you saw marks on his face. This wasn't an easy 58 days. Did he talk about how God sustained him through that?
0: No, because we were only on the call for less than 2 minutes. And then afterwards, he texted and said, do not call this number back. And then a second brother, my partner, who is bilingual, has spoken with him. So the only information that I've gotten around that is that Christ was with him and that he Amen. Didn't deny the Lord. And he's what you would call a fool for Christ. You know, he was 100 miles an hour. He was an Islamic imam before he gave his life to Jesus and repented. And he is, you know, full tilt for the gospel of Christ Jesus. And Amen. He knows the word of God forward and backwards. And he knows the spirit of God. He knows King Jesus. Yeah. And it was evident when he first spoke to me. That was the very first thing he said, was like, I didn't deny Jesus. And I was like, I'm in tears. I'm like, and I'm overjoyed as well. He did say that they beat him. He said that they waterboarded him. They beat his feet. And they kept him up for 2 days at a time, multiple times, and questioned him. And he didn't give anybody up. And so I was just an honored. I'm talking to a hero of the faith.
1: Yeah. And I'm intrigued by the fact that they beat his feet, because for us at Voice of the Martyrs, that's something that happened to Richard Wurmbrand, our founder.
2: Yeah.
1: In fact, the rest of his life. He used to sit down to preach and take off his shoes because his feet still hurt from having been beaten. And I ask this because we've talked about other Iranian believers, when they come out of prison, the church has to kind of pull back for security reasons.
0: Right.
1: And
0: mm-hmm.
1: it's not like they can all go over to their house and say, hey, welcome home. We're so glad you're here.
0: That's right.
1: What is the situation now for him in terms of brothers and sisters being able to support him, even if they can't visibly support him for fear of him, because certainly he's being watched. And
0: So right now everyone is laying low in that particular stream. And for years, we have kept streams of underground churches separate from knowing each other.
1: For this very reason.
0: For this exact reason. And in the past, in my ignorance, I've tried to say, let's bring some of these leaders together.
1: Yes. And fellowship. It'll be great.
0: Exactly. Like, learn from one another. And now I understand the reality of why that was a wise decision not to do that.
1: We're talking this week on Voice of the Martyrs Radio with Joe and Dawn. They live in the Middle East. They are actively involved in getting Bibles in into Iran. What about the Bible deliveries? Mm-hmm. I would think, I'm not a national leader, but I would think in a time of war, you pretty much guard your borders a little closer than maybe you do other times. Has that been the case as far as being able to get Bibles across?
0: Yeah, right now Bibles are at a standstill.
1: Okay.
0: At the moment, and we are praying and talking with people about when would be a good time to start that back up. But when we were driving over here to meet with you, I was communicating with one of our shippers, and they were telling me, let's wait. Now's not the good time.
1: Sit tight for a moment.
0: Yeah. And so, but we're hopeful and prayerful that that will kick back up. We just have to watch what's happening on the region and the border and all of those things.
1: And there are many Voice of the Martyrs radio listeners that are prayer warriors. So we're gonna talk later about other things we can pray for, but let's add that to our list right away. Mm-hmm. Hey, we want that border to be open. We want Bibles to be going in to Iran. And so I would encourage people to pray along that line. Joe, are there other stories you can share? You mentioned this brother, 58 days. What else, what other stories have you heard as far as how people, our brothers and sisters, are being affected right now in Iran?
0: Honestly, just the same type of situation that we've been currently talking about. I mean, the sanctions, you know, have jacked up the prices and the cost of living for food and so on and so forth. And so people are having a hard time finding work. I mean, obviously the war, people have been killed. You know, we have people that are fleeing the country because of the protests. So all of those things are, you know, happening simultaneously.
1: When a brother or sister flees the country, typically are they looking for, hey, I need a safe spot for a few months and then I'm going to go back? Or are they typically saying, there's no place for me in Iran as a follower of Jesus. I'm out. I'm going somewhere else.
0: We do have brothers and sisters who have crossed the border because of the war, and they're just looking for a different life, hoping that they can get out of that situation for them, for their wife, for their children. We also have brothers and sisters who will never go back due to the persecution, and they know that they're being followed, and they're afraid to return. We also have brothers and sisters that have come across the border and went back in and visited the churches and encouraged the churches.
1: Yes. And
0: so,
1: and I know when we were there with you, that was training. We saw some of those trainings, and then those people went right back in and said, okay, now we're more equipped.
0: And believe it or not, there was only about a month and a half during all of this time that people were not able to travel out and continue the trainings and to continue to be encouraged and equipped and return. And so we have people going and visiting and encouraging all of their networks and streams within the country. And so that was really encouraging to us and to all of our believers. And so, but Jesus is on his throne, and every one of us deal with the situation differently, but we have a faith and the ability to look towards Christ, who gives us a hope that's firm and secure. And that's what we're encouraging each other with. And honestly, like I have been extremely discouraged at times and struggling, and just their faith has encouraged me, you know, in so many ways to just, you know, press on towards that upward calling and not shrink back. And so that's been really fun.
1: We're talking this week on Voice of the Martyrs Radio with Joe and Dawn. They live in the Middle East. They help deliver Bibles to Iran. That brings to mind one of the questions I had jotted down, Joe. What has the Lord been teaching you? I would think when the war started, you probably had a lot of questions. Okay, well, what is this going to mean for us? What is this going to mean for our work? What are some of the things the Lord's been teaching you in this year of a lot of challenges?
0: Yeah, we're not to walk in a spirit of fear, but of power and of love and of a sound mind. And the enemy of God is shooting fiery darts to try to cause fear, to try to question who the person is that you're sitting in front of. You know, are they a spy? Can they be trusted? Are the stories they telling you true? And yet, perfect love casts out all fear. So to look at everyone in the lens of Christ's love for us has really encouraged me and helped me whenever I try to discern what Christ has for us. I've fallen back with Esther and also Acts. You know, Esther, you know, is encouraged by Mordecai to save the Jews, and she might die if she goes to King Xerxes. And yet, you know, Mordecai says, God has brought you here for such a time as this, but if you don't remain faithful or you don't step into this, he'll raise someone else up. And so I felt like God was just saying, remain faithful. you know, this is going to be challenging, but I will use you if you will step out in faith and trust me. And so that's kind of the situation that I feel like the Lord has been encouraging me. The prophet Agabus in Acts prophesied the famine that's coming to Jerusalem. And so the church at Antioch mobilized resources to send, I think with the hand of Paul and Barnabas, to the church in Jerusalem to facilitate that aid. And I felt like God had called us there, you know, and used our unique abilities to smuggle and communicate underground with people to provide in this real famine that they're going through and walking through. I do believe that the Lord, through Peter and his imprisonment, has encouraged a lot of us over and over again that we are to find joy in this persecution and in these challenges, because it produces character and hope. And obviously, we walk through those things coming from an American context. You know, we have fiery darts. We have various challenges that the Lord strengthens us in, and we work towards looking to Him for joy and to grow in integrity. But it's a totally different situation over there when you're working towards finding joy when your loved ones are being persecuted, or when you see your friends who have loved ones that have been killed, and you also are nervous, you know, to be honest with you, that you know you're next. Who's mm-hmm. watching you? You know 100% that the IRGC has your name, because the brother told you he gave you up yep. inside mm-hmm. of Iran. And so to what extent would we put our family and our loved ones in harm's way for the sake of the gospel? And I want to live my life not for what this world has to offer, but for eternity. And so those are some of the things yeah. that God is ministering to my uh-huh. heart. And I would be a liar if I didn't say that I don't struggle and wrestle like I do. I haven't grasped finding joy constantly in the middle of yeah. this. And yet I hope to obtain that with the Lord's help, you know. Mm-hmm.
1: Don, what about you? What's the Lord teaching you in this season?
2: It's been really interesting. I feel like the Lord has shown me that my tendency is to look right in front of my face and see what is right here. But He's asking me to look ahead, because He's always at work. He is always unfolding His purposes, and they're not going to fail. And so the challenge may be huge right in front of my face, and it may be really scary, but He invites me to look ahead mm-hmm. because He is doing what He's going to do, and it's going to be good. So I feel like that is kind of the main thing. So I think I've shared before that during our time in the Middle East, God has really taught me to bear the weight of uncertainty. And that has been a beautiful lesson to learn, but it's like this goes beyond that. And so I'm experiencing, in the midst of all of this swirling chaos, a level of peace that I haven't experienced before. And even last night, I was sharing with our oldest daughter, I lift my eyes up to the mountains. Why does God invite us to do that? Because it takes our eyes off the circumstances and lifts them to the place where our help really and truly comes from. And so I feel like it's an opportunity to walk that out in a brand new way.
1: Mm-hmm. We talked in our first conversation, and by the way, we'll give you links to the show in the show notes this week to go back and listen to our previous conversations with Joe and Dawn. Joe has an amazing testimony of meeting Christ inside an American prison through a Bible. And it's no accident that he delivers Bibles now. But one of the things we talked about in that conversation is just your decision to take your kids into a dangerous situation. And you said something in that conversation. We didn't come here to be safe. We came here to serve the Lord. The Lord has kept you safe.
2: Amen.
1: How is your family? How are your kids? Because you're still in an unsafe place. And as you mentioned, Joe, now we know that the Iranians have your name, so maybe it's even less safe than it used to be. How is your family?
2: There definitely is a new level of volatility. We've heard missiles being intercepted over our house. There were a couple of weeks where things were really loud. But again, I mean, it's an opportunity to remind our kids why we're here. Our life isn't about choosing what is safe right now from a worldly perspective, but choosing what is safe from a biblical perspective, which is casting ourselves before Christ and allowing Him to do what He desires in our family and around us as well.
1: We want to equip people to pray. We talked about praying that border is opened up enough that Bibles can start going in again. Amen. We will have people praying for that this week. What are the other ways that we can pray? And I think especially of our Iranian brothers and sisters, how are they asking us to pray in the midst of war and economic chaos, other kinds of chaos? How can we pray for our Iranian brothers and sisters this week?
0: First and foremost, they want their freedom. So you can actually pray that wicked rulers would either repent or be crushed so that the people will receive freedom. So you can just pray for victory in that situation for our brothers and sisters. At the same time, boldness, encouragement, you know, strength to continue to proclaim the gospel of Christ Jesus, for grace in prison and in jail and those situations, that they would be able to stand strong. Also that they would be able to provide for their families. I mean, we love our believers very much and they're suffering right now. And so that their kids would be able to be provided for during this time.
1: Yeah. How is the... And you mentioned you keep streams separate, but how is the sense of unity in the church?
2: One of the things that really comes to my mind is when the war first broke out, we have a rich community in the city where we live. And it's not just Iranians. We have Kurds and Arabs and Syrians. And we all gathered for 3 days to pray and to fast. And it was a really unified time, even though ethnically these people haven't always gotten along. But here we are, one body, crying out desperately for our brothers and sisters. And it was really precious.
1: Amen.
2: Yeah.
1: And that is such a testimony in a place where ethnic divisions are so strong and so deep-rooted and so generational, when they see, like you say, Arabs and Kurds and Persians and praying together, loving on each other, encouraging each other. It's like, whoa, what's going on there?
2: Yeah.
1: What a great witness that is. Joe and Don, thank you for your ministry. Thank you for your faithfulness. Thank you for helping VOM deliver Bibles to our brothers and sisters in Iran. And thanks for being our guest this week on VOM Radio.
2: Thank you.
0: Amen. Thank you, brother.
1: I want to encourage you again, if this is the first time you're meeting Joe and Don, you'll want to go back and listen to our previous conversations. We'll give you links in the show notes at vomradio.net. Just go to this week's episode. We will give you links there. I also want to encourage you to be back with us next week. We're going to have a really special conversation with Sister Päivi Räsänen. She is a member of parliament in the nation of Finland. She is also a Christian, and she is a convicted criminal. You won't believe the story. It all started with posting a Bible verse on social media. True story, all started with a Bible verse on social media. You will want to hear her incredible, sobering story. This is happening in a Western democracy. It's happening in a nation where religious freedom is supposedly protected. You don't want to miss next week. I hope you'll be back with us right here on the Voice of the Martyrs Radio Network.
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0: As I walked through the wilderness of this world, I lighted on a certain place where was a den, and laid me down to sleep. And as I slept, I dreamed a dream. I dreamed, and behold, I saw a man, clothed with rags, standing in a certain place, a book in his hand, and a great burden on his back. I looked and saw him open the book and read therein. And as he read, he wept and trembled. And not being able longer to contain, he broke out with a lamentable cry, saying,
1: "What shall I do? What must I do to be saved? Which way can I go?"
2: "Sir, where goest thou? Wherefore dost thou cry?"
1: "I perceive by the book in my hand that I am condemned to die, and after that to come to judgment. And I find that I am not willing to do the first, nor able to do the second."
2: "If this be thy condition, why standest thou still?"
1: "Because I know not whither to go."
2: "Look on this parchment."
1: "Flee from the wrath to come. Whither must I fly?"
2: "Do you see yonder wicket gate?"
1: "No, I cannot."
2: "Do you see yonder shining light?"
1: I think I do."
2: "Keep that light in your eye, and go up directly thereto. So shalt thou see the gate, at which, when thou knockest, it shall be told thee what thou shalt do."
3: "Husband, whither art thou going? Christian, stop!"
1: "I must flee from the wrath to come."
4: "Fear not, dear sister. We will fetch him back. Come, Pliable, let us overtake our brother and bring him back by force."
3: "Oh, thank you, kind Obstinate, for I fear this burden has made him quite mad."
1: "Well, neighbors Obstinate and Pliable, wherefore are you come?"
5: "To persuade you to go back with us."
1: "Well, that cannot be. You dwell in the city of destruction. Be content, good neighbors, and go along with me."
4: "What? And leave our friends and comforts behind us?"
1: "Yes, because that all which you forsake is not worthy to be compared with a little of that I am seeking to enjoy. Come away and prove my words."
5: "What are the things you seek, since you leave all the world to find them?"
1: "I seek an inheritance incorruptible, undefiled, that fadeth not away. And it is laid up in heaven. Read it is so, if you will, in my book."
4: "Tush, away with your book. Will you go back with us, or no?"
1: "No, not I, because I have put my hand to the plow."
5: "If what the good Christian says is true, the things he looks after are better than ours. My heart inclines to go with my neighbor."
4: "What? More fools still. Be ruled by me, and go back. Who knows whither such a brain-sick fellow will lead you?"
5: "Well, neighbor Obstinate, I begin to come to a point. I intend to go along with this good man, and to cast my lot in with him. Christian, do you know the way to this desired place?"
1: "I am directed by a man whose name is Evangelist, to speed me to a little gate that is before us, where we shall receive instructions about the way."
5: "Come then, good neighbor, let us be going."
4: "And I will go back to my place. I will be no companion of such misled, fantastical fellows."
5: "Tell me, good Christian, what the things are and how to be enjoyed where we are going."
1: "I cannot speak them with the tongue as I understand them with the mind, but I will read them from my book."
5: "And is this book true?"
1: "Oh, verily, for it was made by him that cannot lie."
5: "Well said. What are they?"
1: "An endless kingdom to be inhabited, and everlasting life to be given us, that we may inhabit that kingdom forever."
5: "Well said. And what else?"
1: "There are crowns of glory to be given us, and garments to make us shine like the sun in the firmament of heaven."
5: "Very pleasant. And what else?"
1: "No more crying, nor sorrow, for he that is owner of the place will wipe all the tears from our eyes."
5: "Well, my good companion, glad am I to hear of these things. Come on, let us mend our pace."
1: "I cannot go as fast as I would, by reason of this burden that is on my back."
5: "Wait, good Christian. Of a sudden, the path is muddy. It is difficult to keep to the way."
1: "Follow hard after me. I think I see the way it goes. Oh!
5: Good Christian, where art thou? Hast thou stumbled?
1: Aye, Pliable, that I have. Take my hand. I have fallen into the mire. Help me out.
5: Oh, I cannot. My own knees are in the mire.
1: Oh, woe is me. My struggles are in vain.
5: Is this the happiness you told me of all this while? If we have such ill speed at our first setting out, what may we expect between this and our journey's end? You shall possess the brave country alone. For me, I shall take none chance of such danger soon again. There, I have myself free from the mire. Farewell, Christian.
1: Oh, no.
5: I return to my home, and if thou art wise, thou wilt return with me.
1: Oh, am I to perish in this place? I cannot climb out because of this burden on my back.
6: Ahoy, friend. What do you there in the bog?
1: Sir, I was bid to go this way by a man called Evangelist, who directed me also to yonder gate, that I might escape the wrath to come. And as I was going there, I fell in here.
6: Give me thy hand. There. Thou art on sound ground. Go thy way.
1: Oh, thank you, kind friend. And what is thy name?
6: I am called Help, for I aid those who fall like you into the slough of despond.
0: Now as Christian was walking solitary by himself, he espied one afar off come crossing over the field to meet him. And there they met just as they were crossing the way of each other. The gentleman's name what met him was Mr. Worldly Wise. He dwelt in the town of Carnal Policy, a very large town.
7: How now, good fellow? Whither away after this burdened manner?
1: A burdened manner indeed, as ever I think poor creature had. Sir, I am going to yonder wicket gate before me, for there, as I am informed, I shall be put into a way to be rid of my heavy burden.
7: How came thou by the burden?
1: By reading this book in my hand.
7: I thought so. It often happens to weak men, who meddling with things too high for man, do fall into distractions. But there is an easier way to be rid of the burden.
1: What is it, pray tell, for I would obtain ease?
7: Why, in yonder village, named Morality, there is a gentleman whose name is Legality. His house is not quite a mile from this place. He can ease you of this burden.
1: If this be true, which this gentleman has said, my wisest course is to take his advice. Sir, which is my way to this honest man's house?
7: Do you see yonder high hill?
1: Very well.
7: By that hill you must go, and the first house you come at is his.
0: So Christian turned out of his way to go to Mr. Legality's house for help. But behold, when he got by the hill, it seemed so high, and it hanged so much over, that Christian was afraid to venture farther lest the hill should fall on his head. There came also flashes of fire out of the hill.
1: Oh, this will be my death, and my burden is too heavy to bear. Oh, woe is me.
2: Oh. Christian! Christian! What doest thou here? Art thou not the man I found crying without the walls of the city of destruction?
1: Yes, sir. I am the man.
2: Did I not direct thee the way to the little wicket gate?
1: Yes, dear sir.
2: How is it, then, that thou art so quickly turned aside? For thou art now out of the way.
1: As soon as I was delivered out of the slough of despond, I met a gentleman who persuaded me that in the village just ahead I might find a man that could take off my burden.
2: Thou hast drawn back from the true way to follow the false. Legality is born in bondage. How can one in bonds deliver thee from thy bonds? Listen to the heavens. They declare it so.
8: As many as are of the works of the law are under the curse, for it is written, Cursed is everyone that continueth not in all things which are written in the book of the law to do them.
1: Oh, woe is me. Is there any hope? I am sorry I have hearkened to this man's counsel, but may my sins be forgiven.
2: This sin is very great, for by it thou hast committed two evils. Thou hast forsaken the way that is good to tread in forbidden paths. Yet will the man at the gate receive thee, for he has good will for men. Only take heed that thou turn not aside again, lest thou perish from the way, when his wrath is kindled but a little.
0: Then did Christian address himself to go back. So he went on with haste. Neither spake he to any man by the way, nor if any ask him, would he give them an answer. So in process of time, Christian got up to the gate.
1: Will someone answer? May I enter here? Open to me, I pray.
9: Who is there, and whence cometh?
1: Here is a poor burden sinner. I come from the city of destruction, but am going to Mount Zion, that I may be delivered from the wrath to come. I have heard that this gate is the way hither. Art thou willing to let me in?
9: I am willing, with all my heart.
10: Now, good Christian, I will teach thee about the way that thou must go. Look before thee. Dost thou see this narrow way? Up it you must go. It is as straight as a rule can make it.
1: Are there no turnings nor windings by which a stranger may lose his way?
10: Yes, there are many, but they are crooked and wide. But thus distinguish the right from the wrong, the right only being straight and narrow.
1: Canst thou help me off with this burden from my back? For I am weary of it, and it makes me like to stumble.
10: Be content to bear it, until thou comest to the place of deliverance, for there it will fall from thy back of itself.
0: Now I saw in my dream that the highway up which Christian was to go was fenced on either side with a wall that was called Salvation. Up this way, therefore, did burdened Christian run, but not without great difficulty for the load on his back. He ran thus until he came to a place somewhat ascending, and upon that place stood a cross, and a little below, in the bottom, a sepulcher. So I saw in my dream that just as Christian came up to the cross, his burden loosed from off his shoulders and fell from off his back and began to tumble until it came to the mouth of the sepulcher, where it fell in, and I saw it no more.
11: Peace be to thee.
12: Thy sins be forgiven thee. Take this, thy new raiment.
13: Take this mark upon thy forehead, and this roll with a seal, that thou shalt give at the celestial gate.
1: Thus far did I come laden with my sin, nor could aught ease the grief I was in till I came hither. What a place is this! Blessed cross! Blessed sepulcher! Blessed rather be the man that was there put to shame for me.
0: And I saw then that Christian gave three leaps for joy and went on toward the celestial city, singing as he ran. Bill Moose appeared as Christian. Join us next week for part two of Pilgrim's Progress. Miracles is a transcribed production of Bob Jones University in Greenville, South Carolina.

Do you know the story behind your favorite hymn? Some sprang out of times of close fellowship with God. Others were written for some special occasion. Perhaps the most memorable hymn stories are those that grow out of some trial or tragedy in a Christian's life. Today, we hear just such a story as Bob Jones University presents A Treasury of Great Hymns.

0: Hello, this is Charles Kelsch. I've just been leafing through Al Smith's treasury of hymn stories. This book, along with a number of his recordings, is a reminder of his long and fruitful life. Before his home going in August 2001, he recorded this account of the writing of It Is Well With My Soul.
1: You know, it's over 100 years ago, back, of course, in, I think, 1873, that It Is Well With My Soul was written.
0: Mm-hmm.
1: So many of our gospel songs and hymns have some sort of challenge or tragedy behind them. You know, Joseph Scriven, who wrote What a Friend We Have in Jesus. And then we mentioned Luther Bridgers and Jesus' Sweetest Name I Know. And we could go on. But It Is Well With My Soul, written really by a businessman. His name was Horatio Spafford. He was a well-known Christian lawyer in Chicago, was a friend of Dwight L. Moody, had come to know the Lord, and through the visit of a man named Henry Morehouse, who had come to Chicago to preach at Mr. Moody's church, a young man in his late 20s, preached all week on John 3:16. Along with it came other invitations to come back, and D.L. Moody and H.D. Spafford began to get the truth of the coming of the Lord, and this to them was such a revelation, and it changed their whole lives. And Mr. Moody often said that Henry Morehouse changed my preaching into a God that loved everybody and had died for sinners, and that if we would accept Christ as Savior, we were saved by faith, not of works, lest any man should boast. Mm-hmm. He said it changed my whole outlook and my preaching. He said I even got more encouragement. And this fellow, Spafford, was a tremendous man for the Lord. And then the Chicago fire came. And he owned great real estate holdings. And he stood there that particular night, miles away, and saw that which he owned go up in smoke and cinders and skyward. And when it was all over, he wasn't worth very much. But he still had the Lord. He still had a little money. Still had his profession. Still had his family of four daughters and a beautiful wife. And so he said, well, I can always build new buildings. And it's in the hands of the Lord. I'm not going to worry. But it took a little longer to build the schools back in Chicago. And he thought, well, I have four daughters. And I would like to get away a little while just so I could rest my mind and get a better focus on things. I think we'll go to England. We'll enter our girls into one of the schools in England and stay there for a year or two and then come back to Chicago. And they were all ready to leave when a business transaction came up. Brother Spafford had to stay behind. He sent his wife and children on their way, said, now you go to New York, you take the ship, and a week or so I'll be right behind you, and I'll be there to fellowship with you and to have a good time in England. Well, he said goodbye to his wife and four children. They went to New York. They boarded a ship in the New York Harbor and went on their way. But as they approached the English shore, another great liner came by, collided with the ship upon which the Spafford children were riding and the wife, and the ship went down. Many lives were lost. Mrs. Spafford was rescued semi-conscious, clinging to a piece of wreckage. And when she was able to, she wired her husband a cablegram with just two words, saved alone. Mm. And this answered the question that Spafford had in his mind, were my children saved? He knew that the children had gone down to the bottom of the ocean.
0: Mm.
1: He later said things seemed so hopeless. And yet he said, I remembered one thing. He said, I remember the story of Job. He lost his children, and yet he didn't. The Lord gave him more later on, but it meant he also had the first ones. They had gone on to heaven a little ahead of them. And he said, I just felt, well, Lord, you know all about these things. I'm not going to question you anymore. And Lord, to prove it, give me something that I can tell the world of how it is in my soul. And he said, I just sat down. He said, I hadn't written many poems in my life. In fact, he said, perhaps this was the only finished one I ever wrote. But he said, I wrote, when peace like a river attendeth my way, or when sorrows like sea billows roll, whatever my lot, thou hast taught me to say, it is well with my soul. He went on to say, you know, God's so good. He said I could have written a poem and that would have been it. But visiting next door with my neighbor was the fellow by the name of P.P. Bliss. Mm-hmm. And he was there with Major Whittle, who was the neighbor of Spafford. And he took the poem over. Brother Whittle read it. He said, oh, this is good. Phil Bliss, come on over here. Do you think you could put music to it? And there on the little organ that had been a wedding present to the Whittle family, our friend P.P. Bliss sat down and wrote this beautiful melody of the song that we still sing today, It Is Well With My Soul.
2: Oh, that third stanza has always been a particular blessing. I wonder if you'd mind reading that for our listeners.
1: It says, my sin, oh, the bliss of this glorious thought, my sin, not in part, but the whole, is nailed to the cross, and I bear it no more. And then he became a shouting Christian. Praise the Lord, oh my soul.
2: Yes.
0: We've heard an interview I had earlier with the late Dr. Al Smith, as he gave us the moving story of this great gospel song. 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

0: SRN News. I'm Mary Rose. The U.S. military says it disabled two Iranian oil tankers and destroyed a third after Iranian missiles targeted U.S. Navy warships. No American personnel were injured. U.S. negotiators are in Moscow to try to revive a stalled push to end Russia's invasion of Ukraine. Correspondent Donna Warder reports.
1: U.S. negotiators Steve Witkoff and Jared Kushner arrived in Moscow Saturday in an effort to revive a stalled push to end the war in Ukraine. On Friday, President Donald Trump blamed the stalled talks on a personality problem.
2: Your President Zelensky and President Putin, they truly hate each other.
1: Russia and Ukraine have recently escalated aerial attacks, but both say they did airstrikes during the U.S. envoy visit. I'm Donna Warder.
0: Republicans say a recent House vote on Israel and college funding highlights Democratic divisions ahead of the midterms. Correspondent Richard Boyd reports.
3: The House passed a bill barring federal funding for colleges that join certain commercial boycotts of Israel. Republicans say it protects Jewish students and preserves study opportunities in Israel. Most Democrats opposed the measure, citing First Amendment concerns. GOP leaders say the vote draws a clear contrast with President Trump's support for Israel and efforts to confront campus anti-Semitism. Richard Boyd reporting.
0: Parts of the Midwest and Mid-Atlantic are bracing for severe weather over the Labor Day weekend. Forecasters say heavy thunderstorms are possible from Michigan to Delaware and will largely impact the same area that was drenched on Thursday and left about 500,000 customers without power. The severe weather threat is set to shift further south Sunday. This is SRN News. Texas Republicans want to change divorce law.
4: The state GOP has released a list of legislative priorities, and one of them involves changing how two married people separate. In a statement, the party says, quote, marriage and strong families are the best protection for children. We call for an end to no-fault divorce. When a marriage breaks down, family law proceedings should respect 50-50 equal parenting presumptions in the best interest of children. The Texas GOP is also promoting covenant marriage.

0: Orthodox monasteries, the first established by the Estonian Apostolic Orthodox Church in decades. Monks spend their days in prayer, work, and welcoming visitors. Church leaders say they're seeing growing interest in Christianity among young Estonians. This is SRN News.
1: Our good news verse for today is found in John chapter 3, verse 16. For God so loved the world that he gave his only begotten Son, that whosoever believeth in him should not perish, but have everlasting life. That's good news from John 3, 16.
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4: Back to Genesis with Dr. John Morris, scientist with the Institute for Creation Research. Dr. Morris, how can some lizards walk and even hang upside down on very smooth surfaces?
5: Chris, this is an amazing feat. Consider the gecko, which can stick to almost any surface, even a polished pane of glass. It attaches itself by tiny hairs on its feet, which are so tiny they're packed at about 500 per square inch. Each hair exerts a tiny chemical force which is attracted to the glass surface, and together they support the weight of the lizard. By curling and uncurling the toes, the lizards can break this bond and move on and take another step. You know, often engineers notice an ability in animals and attempt to mimic it in engineering design. And that's what they're trying to do in this case. Maybe by modeling the gecko lizard, we can even have Spider-Man clinging to smooth surfaces. Such things are possible if you go back to Genesis for your starting point.
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And welcome to Homespun Harmonies. Vic Eliason here with you for the next 29 minutes or 28 minutes or whatever it ends up being. Good to have you here today, and we're going to be listening to some of the favorites. Now, several of you have communicated with us and said, could we buy those CDs? And I'm sorry to tell you, we can't. We can't produce them because there are copyright rules that forbid us from producing them and selling them, etc. However, you are, it's perfectly legal if you have a recording device to record the Homespun Harmonies and pick out the songs that you like and put them on your computer. That's fine. There's no problem, no legal problems at all. But we are not able to make CDs of these given artists or songs. Even though they were Homespun artists, we have the copyright issues that we have to deal with, and those most of the songs somewhere in the process have a copyright on them. So we have the right to perform them, we have a right to broadcast them, but we don't have a right to copy them. However, on an individual private use basis, it's perfectly legal to record off the air. Right now, we'll listen to the voice of Pastor Andy Hollier. I Would Be True.

0: earth Christ trod.
1: I would be true. Pastor Andy Hollier there, a voice from Australia, recorded here, of course, but I hope you enjoyed that. Going back, way back to the days of our teen kids, they were called the New Life. Well, they started out as the Teen Life Singers, later turned into the New Life Singers because we had older than teens as a part of the team as well. But this is from the days of the Teen Life Singers, and it was a song with a song in my heart.

with a song in my heart. Yeah, the tape ended a little early there because it was old and brittle, and that was the end of the song. But these are teenagers, just kids getting together and doing some pretty difficult harmonies there, some of that six- and seven-part harmony. But it's fun to go back to those early days of music in our ministry here. I think another song, which you've heard probably before, but not recently, I think of the song, I Can Feel the Hand of My Lord Leading Me, written by Bonnie Plunkett.

can feel the hand of my Lord leading me. It's a little song that you may find yourself singing, and hopefully a testimony that you have the Lord guiding and leading you each step of the way, recognizing his voice when he says yes and when he says no. Here's another voice from our record library, some that have been sent to us, and I think this one may have come from Scandinavia.

lifted up, was he to die? It is finished. It is finished, was his cry. And you know, my friends, now in heaven, he's exalted high. Surely we can say, hallelujah.

harmonizing there, the O'Farrell sisters. And it's these are homespun harmonies, folks. These are recordings that are made perhaps on a home recorder, digitized, or cassette tapes from the past. Recordings that people, we've done a lot of the recordings here in our studios. But it's kind of fun to bring these back and listen to them, not through the auspices of some big recording company. Somebody said, I like the fact that they're not exactly perfect, because so many times recording artists end up sounding like a plaster of Paris individual, where there's no fault, everything has been perfected, when really, if you're in the recording session, you heard how many outtakes there are, and cut and paste stuff that happens during the editing scene, you'd find what reality is. But these are practically unretouched. Once in a while, there's some, I can hear the reverb that's been added, but other than that, it's a homespun harmony. Right now, back to that song which I like very much, Phil and Louis Palermo and Brothers in the Lord.

Brothers in the Lord, Phil and Louis Palermo. Another one of those tapes that ended just before the end of the song. It's kind of fun going back into the archives and bringing these tapes back, but there's nothing I can do when the tape breaks and the oxide is gone. But there you have it. No apologies. It's Homespun Harmonies. Here's another song that I hope you enjoy.

Pastor Touch is there from Sheboygan and the Emmanuel Baptist Church, Emmanuel Bible Church. We've got more music stacked up here. Let's talk more music. I Would Be Like Jesus, Polly Newman.

good message. Closing our program today, if you do not have a Savior, that you know for sure that if you were to die today, that you would be in heaven tomorrow, if that question has not been answered, get in touch with us here at VCY America, because we do have something that could provide you with the entire story and how you can know for sure. No, not joining a church, not joining a club. It's knowing what God's Word says and how it can be accomplished in your life. Thanks for joining us on Homespun Harmony.

0: loves meandering along a stream to find out which insects the fish are biting. Then, he will take out his box of flies and choose one that most closely resembles that insect. He tells me it's all about fooling the fish. If he can present a fly that will entice a gullible trout, you know, bait that the fish will fall for, well, he has snagged himself a very unwise fish. And in a way, the devil is quite the fly fisherman. He looks into his box of temptations, and he chooses one that he has seen us fall for in the past, and then he presents it to us quietly and stealthily. He's hoping we'll be gullible and not see through his scheme. But 1 Peter chapter 5 says that the devil prowls, just like Ken prowls the banks of the stream, searching for weak-minded fish. Oh, friend, don't be one of them. When it comes to temptation, swim the other way.
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0: Well, hello, everybody, and welcome to Inspiration Time. This is Hilton Griswold saying hello, everybody, and welcome today to a wonderful time because we got John and Ethel Wanamaker, and that makes it great when they're singing or playing, singing. I can't get Brother John to sing with me, but I can sure get him to play with me. Good to have you folks today.
1: Thank you for the privilege again.
0: We're so glad, and you just have to read the mail that comes in and saying thank you to you folks for being on the program with us. We're sure delighted, sure glad to have you. I got a letter that I want to read to you. I am going on 83 years of age. I never miss Inspiration Time if I can help it. To me, it's a relaxing pleasure. I hear the songs you pick out to play and sing. May you be richly blessed and those who accompany you. And great. I'm glad to hear from these folks that write. Thank you for writing to us. That's just great. We appreciate it very, very much. I've covered up some songs there, and I don't need to do that. The first song Vep Ellis wrote, this song was published back in 1957, and it's entitled, Do You Know My Jesus? There's another song that is written along that line, mm-hmm. Are You Acquainted With My Lord? Mm-hmm. And that's a pretty good question. And this one is too. I do this in B flat. Do You Know My Jesus?

0: When you think about that, have you heard that he loves you and that he'll abide with you till the end?
1: Yes.
0: That's a tremendous, tremendous thought. And we're so glad that they requested that. Here's another song that they requested this time. And about 126 in my songbook here that I've got. And do you folks remember? Let's see. What do I do this in? G. Key of G.
1: All right.
0: Keep on the firing line.

0: Keep on the firing line. Well, I bet you we knocked the back end out of that television station. Yeah, that's a high G. I didn't know I could do that. Well,
1: did it.
0: That's but that's a good song though. It's an old song, but that's right. The scripture is very, very clear about that we keep on with following the Lord. Not it's not just a one-time situation and then we're through. If Jesus said, "If you love me, you'll keep my commandments,"
1: true.
0: And we'll keep on. That's great. Well, here's a song. I tell you, this song Dad Spear wrote, and we were in Des Moines, Iowa, many years ago, of course. I was the DCAP of that. I was the youth director in Iowa, in the district. And the Nazarene camp meeting, campground, is right out the edge of Des Moines. That's their campground. And they had a tremendous camp back in those days. And they invited the Spear family to come for that camp. And they were there the whole time of the camp. And this song had just been written a few years. Dad Spear wrote it. And the title of it is, "Oh, the Glory Did Roll." And I tell you, when he get to singing, and him and Mom Spear and Brock and Ken and Ben, and they'd get to singing. Dad would, the glory would almost roll. He really enjoyed singing, and he wrote a song just like that. "Oh, the Glory Did Roll." Let me see what I do that in. I do that in E flat.
1: All right.
0: E flat.

0: Praise God.
1: Oh, he'd get to singing that, or the glory did roll, and he saved me within, and he'd get happy singing that song. This next song, it's a beautiful, beautiful song. Do you remember? Jesus, we just want to thank you. Jesus, we just want to praise you.
0: Yes,
1: that's
0: what a beautiful chorus.
1: That's a beautiful, beautiful thought. And let me see, where am I in that? I think way over here, nearly to the end of this book. Yeah, here we are. It is the end. Bill Gaither put his last song right here. Jesus, we just want to thank you. And we do that in the key of C.

0: thank you for playing that with us, folks. Isn't that beautiful? Hey, we got a lively song now. We got a lot of requests for this song. Do you remember? I'll Fly Away. That's in the key of G.
1: Okay.
0: And we'll... Wait a minute. I got to find out where I am here, though. There we are. Albert E. Brumley wrote this song, and they have a big singing for him right down in Springdale, Arkansas. And that's not very far from where I live. Every year, they have a three-day convention and singing in honor of the memory of Albert E. Brumley. So, wonderful. Let's do I'll Fly Away.

0: Well, hi, Brother Ray. How you like that one?
1: Oh, that was great. what were you doing over there on that?
2: I was slapping the
1: You were jello. Slapping that thing.
2: Boy, that's not Pentecostal.
1: Oh, that's great.
0: Hey.
1: I'd like to play along on that. You know, that's a lot of people's favorite song.
0: Yes, sir.
1: And the timing of the song is just incredible, but we should do that again. I'd like to play along. Can I do that?
0: Okay. Well, let's see. For your sax, let's put it up in B flat.
1: That sounds good.
0: We gotta accommodate his B flat here, I think. No, I don't mean B flat, his sax. And because he plays sax here, and his stuff he's got here on this special writing and all, he's got a whole bunch of notes that's not on here. And let's do it in B flat.

0: That's a great, great song. I'll Fly Away. Albert E. Brumley wrote a lot of songs, a lot of memory songs, but he also wrote some very beautiful songs. Very beautiful songs.
1: That will get the old toe a tapping. What does he used to say? If that doesn't get your toe tapper going, your toe tapper's broken or something like that.
0: I don't know. I think I've told you many times, I don't know so much about that kind of thing, because the Lord made me for comfort and not for speed. Yes, sir. Well, anyway, that's a great song, and I'm sure glad you came by to play that.
1: Well, that was fun. It was fun to hear John. I have never heard him do that.
0: Be able Wasn't
1: to,
0: that good?
1: He's a thumper there.
2: That's the last time I'm doing that.
1: That's the last? You're done? No, it sounded good.
0: Yes, sir. Yeah. There was a pastor at Oskaloosa, Iowa, Reverend Max Johnson. And he had one of those big old K basses, you know?
2: Yes.
0: Oh, that K had a, maybe others, but the K bass really had a sound.
2: Mm-hmm.
0: And he could play, he played that, and his wife could play, if he played the guitar, she would play that K bass.
2: Think of it.
0: Red, big old thing, stand way up, you know? Great big.
1: Now that'd be a lady that would have a grip, I would think.
0: She was good, all right. But he did that. He slapped it. She played it, you know.
2: Oh yes.
0: But he could when he took that K bass, he could slap it.
1: How low does a cello go, John?
2: Down to C.
1: When you bow that, it really sounds low and resonant.
0: Yeah, you bet.
1: And how high?
2: What's well, high? You can get up into the violin register. Way up on the A string.
1: Yeah, it has an incredible range. And the tone in the room, the way that thing resonates, I don't know if we can get that totally when it goes on the tape, but the tone in the room is just incredible. Well, I hear the phone ring, and I'm going to have to go answer it, Hilton.
0: Okay.
1: Or, I'll let you keep on with the show.
0: Well, thank
1: Bye,
0: you
1: everybody.
0: For coming by.
2: Bye now.
0: We'll see ya. Thank you. Well, that was great. Now, I got to tell you, the reason I want you to write to us, because I've got a book that I've been telling you about, the Oil and the Middle East Crisis, and I want to send you one of these. And all you need to do is write to us, and I gave you the address just a little while ago, and that's all you need. And we'll get this book out to you. I got one for you, absolutely free. Don't think that you've got to pay for this one, because I've got one for you, and it's free, and I'll mail it to you in the next day's mail if I'll get your letter. See, that's what all these folks been writing for and asking about that book, and so I've been doing just exactly that. Well, this is a beautiful song that I've got a very special request for. Let me see, 165 in our book, and a man by the name of Menzo Jones wrote this song, and it was he wrote it back during the war, and he was in the for a time he was in service, and got wounded in the war and was discharged.
2: Mm-hmm.
0: And he wrote this song then, and he said, "I'll tell you, I met the Lord out on the battlefield."
2: I believe it,
0: and I'm sure that's the testimony of many people. I've heard that of boys that came back. They got saved in a foxhole. They got saved on the battlefield. I've heard that many, many times. And so when he came back, let's see, about the key of E flat. I want you to listen to these words.

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1: Don't you love the old songs of the faith? I like to call them musical memories. I'm Martha Garvin. You will never know how much I appreciate VCY America and the privilege they've given me to share the older gospel songs with you. You have written to me and told me that you're grateful also. My prayer is that God will continue to bless VCY America. I'm Martha Reed Garvin. I'll see you Sunday evening.
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0: With SRN News, I'm Ron Taylor. A mistrial was declared Friday in the Lindsay Clancy child killings case after the jury deadlocked.
1: Neither Clancy nor her family showed emotion as the judge announced the trial was ending without a resolution because jurors, after 7 days of deliberations, remained deadlocked. Her lawyer, Kevin Reddington, said he believes she would have been acquitted if not for a juror who was the subject of a dispute over whether the judge's instructions were being followed. Plymouth County DA Timothy Cruz said there would not be an immediate decision about a second trial and public opinion would not be a factor. Clancy remains charged with murder and is expected to stay at a psychiatric hospital until her case is resolved. I'm Julie Walker.
0: The legal jostling continues ahead of the November midterm elections.
2: Missouri officials are urging the Supreme Court to allow new congressional boundaries designed to give Republicans a potential additional House seat. The state's top court says the existing districts must be used in November and has ordered a statewide vote on the replacement map. The dispute is part of a broader redistricting campaign. Missouri law sets Tuesday as the deadline for changes in the November ballot. Richard Boyd reporting.
0: The military says it struck three Iranian oil tankers after Navy warships were targeted with ballistic missiles. The military statement Saturday said that an aircraft carrier and destroyer evaded multiple unprovoked Iranian attacks and no U.S. personnel were hurt. Experts note a dangerous escalation after Iran's previous attacks at sea targeted commercial shipping. Russian President Vladimir Putin meeting with U.S. envoys Steve Witkoff and Jared Kushner at the Kremlin. The talks Saturday were aimed at reviving a stalled push to end Russia's full-scale invasion of Ukraine. The Kremlin has ordered a three-day halt on strikes against Kyiv that started at midnight on Saturday. This is SRN News. Correspondent Michael Harrington says cohabitation is becoming the norm in this country.
3: The Pew Research Center reports that 77% of all American adults in their 30s or 40s have lived together with a romantic partner without the benefit of marriage. 37% have done this more than once. And the percentages hold remarkably steady across various racial groups and education cohorts. Cohabitation has simply become normalized across the nation. Pew also reports that most cohabiting relationships last about 18 months. Michael Harrington reporting.
0: A judge has reaffirmed his decision that Texas cannot enforce its restrictions on some public drag shows. A U.S. District Judge David Hittner has ruled that the ban violates the Constitution. He says the Texas statute is overly broad and unfairly targets drag shows. State Attorney General Ken Paxton calling Hittner's ruling a profoundly flawed decision that endangers our children, and he plans to appeal it. A number of states are taking action as well. This is SRN News. Federal regulators are opening a probe into Tesla.
4: They want to know if Tesla's new steering wheel-free taxis comply with safety rules. A day after the company began offering...
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1: How do you do? Mind coming with us? Destination, a perfectly ordinary town. And there we'll find the beginnings of the story of an altogether too average young man. We'll find how simple a thing as offering a ride to a girl began a chain of circumstances that led at last to his heart and mind and life being unshakable.

0: From Chicago, the Pacific Garden Mission presents Unshackled, the longest-running radio drama in the history of the medium. Unshackled has been telling true stories of real people since 1950. It is heard by millions around the world and is translated and rebroadcast in several languages. Letters coming to us give evidence that although languages and customs and cultures differ, people are at heart very much alike, and that their deepest needs are the same. And that's why we're retelling this story today. Since 1877, Pacific Garden Mission has been offering hope to the hopeless, help to the helpless, and love to the unloved through medical and dental care, shelter and food, and most importantly, counseling for spiritual needs, and all without charge. The Old Lighthouse has been proclaiming God's truth to all who come through our doors, men, women, and children, without consideration of race, gender, or age, as we know that God is no respecter of persons. Now for broadcast around the earth, here's program number 2540, retelling the true story of David Allen, another classic program from the files of Unshackled, the program that makes you face yourself and think. There's an expression people often use, and it ranks very high on a list of overworked cliches. And when we hear it, the circumstances are usually something like this. Do you mean to tell me that you went to school with old Snuffy? What do you know? Snuffy's my first cousin. Boy, it's a small world. It's a small world. Well, they're right in a way. And of course, technology being what it is, getting smaller all the time. But it's also becoming increasingly filled with people and schools. So the chances of any particular person having gone to school with your cousin Snuffy are growing less and less. But if you happen to be a specialist in the diseases of honeybees, you probably know everyone else in your field. Well, widen that circle. If you are an activist in some club or organization, you may have interlocking acquaintances within that world that reach hundreds or even thousands with similar interests and affiliations. And still you say, it's a small world. We at Pacific Garden Mission are sometimes made very conscious of this truth. There is a remarkable interlocking relationship among people who are engaged in work of this and related kinds. And for example, in 1933, two men were traveling in the state of New Jersey. Their names were Harry Von Brook and Walter McDonald. McDonald was usually addressed by the name of Happy.
1: Funny thing, Happy. Took a lot of what the world calls coincidence to put the two of us here on the road together.
2: I guess it did at that. When did you first go to the Old Lighthouse, Harry?
1: I was only 8 years old. But what I heard at Pacific Garden Mission made a great impact on my young mind at the time. How about you, Happy? How old were you when you visited the first time?
2: Oh, a good many years older than 8. As a matter of fact, I came at the invitation of a young nurse.
1: Yeah.
2: I had no idea that she was inviting me to a mission.
1: Well, what happened?
2: I ran out the first time, but Bertie was beautiful and persistent. She continued.

0: continued to invite me, and I began to go almost every night. Oh, the music sung by the converts was so compelling.
1: Did she introduce you to Casey Jones?
0: Not exactly, no. Casey introduced himself on my second visit by asking me if I was saved, and if so, how did I know it? Those words and the continued visits to the mission compelled me to consider my eternal destiny. Finally, one night, I couldn't resist any longer. I accepted God's wonderful gift of salvation.
1: And then you gave up your old life as a song and dance man.
0: And soon after, I started out as an evangelist.
1: And that's how we happened to be traveling to New Jersey together.
0: Yeah, alumni of Pacific Garden Mission.
1: Hey, there's a sign. Pleasantville, 12 miles.
0: Then brace yourself, Pleasantville. The old Lighthouse Alumni Association is almost there.
2: I was in Pleasantville that day. It was my hometown. But I knew nothing at all about two traveling evangelists. The name of Pacific Garden Mission meant nothing at all to me. I had no idea I was about to become involved in the chain of what the world calls coincidence that links together so many people who've come in contact with the old lighthouse. If I'd known, I'd probably have left town. But since I didn't know, well, let's go back to the beginning. My name is David Allen. I grew up in Pleasantville, New Jersey, which is only 6 miles from Atlantic City. Atlantic City has the reputation of a great place for pleasure seekers. The attitude of the constant pursuit of fun and easy money is contagious. I grew up thinking that nothing in all this world really mattered, nothing that is but having fun. My parents reinforced the reputation of those living in Atlantic City. We were socially affluent, but yet outcasts in some ways to many of the respectable leaders in our town. Profanity and partying were the qualities most noted about us in our community. My dad was Jewish. He met and married my mother, a Protestant, in Liverpool, England, where I was born. They moved to the United States and Dad became an entrepreneur. I attended the synagogue once with my dad and my mother's church a few times before I was 12. There was really no special impact on my life from these encounters, and seemingly none on theirs either. My parents occasionally discussed their religious desires for me.
3: I need drink, Florence. I've had a long day.
4: Oh, dinner will be ready in a little while. I could use one myself.
3: Florence, I've been thinking we need to give David some kind of religious background. You should take him to a Gentile church.
4: Oh, it's been so long since I've gone. Besides, you should want him to learn about his Jewish heritage.
3: Why must you always challenge me?
4: Lewis, I have been very supportive of your decisions. I left my home to come to America with you. I don't complain about all the time you spend at the department store or with the salesman late at night.
3: Well, this business is for a family, Florence. I want to offer David a better life than I had.
4: Lewis, the China factory in Liverpool was a very lucrative business. We could have been near my family and friends.
3: Here in America, we have new beginning, new friends and new business. This is a better place for our children. I wouldn't want my father to ever see my children. He was very abusive to me. That's why I ran away from Russia when I was 15.
4: He never would have found you in Liverpool, Lewis.
3: Well, I want to forget my past, Florence. I don't want to talk about it anymore.
2: My parents were both very lenient. Their lack of discipline provided so much freedom that I was always the favorite in my school and our neighborhood. During high school, I was very popular. I played basketball, baseball, and football and helped achieve many victories for my school. Girls were always available for social events, parties, and for pure pleasure.
5: Hey, David, who's the lucky girl you're taking to the dance?
2: I'm not sure. I may have to draw a card to see whose name comes up.
5: Boy, all the guys would love to have your problem.
2: Yeah, I know. Hey, I need a snack. Let's stop by the concession stand, see what they have for us.
5: I don't know, David. We could get in trouble. They know you never pay for anything, but you always come away with something.
2: It's their special contribution to me. I should charge them for stopping by the stand.
5: I guess you've got a point. I hope they feel the same way.
2: Let's see. I'm gonna have a few pieces of candy on the house.
6: David Allen, you thief! You think you're so special! You're just a thief!
2: The girl that shouted at me that day would later say something to me that would disturb me greatly, but that day I paid no attention to her words. During my senior year, I lettered in three sports, received a full scholarship to Wake Forest in North Carolina to play football. I continued my same reckless lifestyle while in college. Then, during my sophomore year, I became disgusted with all the parties, the girls, sports, my friends, and my classes. My life had no real meaning, no direction. I had no idea what I would do for a career, but I was sure that my life would come to ruin if I continued the way I was going. When I went home after my sophomore year, I told my dad. Dad, I just want to get on with my life.
3: Well, David, you can work at our shoe store if you want, or I could buy another department store.
2: But Dad, I've been looking at a gas station. It's on the same road leading to Atlantic City.
3: Ah, well, that would be a good location. I'll take a look at it. We'll see if we should buy it.
7: Hey, Dave!
8: How many gallons, Bob?
7: It's on the cuff. Fill her up.
8: And for cash?
7: Cash? What kind of pal are you?
8: Cash and Carrie Allen, they call me.
7: Yeah, give me 3 gallons. Hey, take a quick look at this.
8: Huh? Ooh, looks like it's printed in French.
7: It is. A guy I know snuck it past the customs.
8: Oh, well, it's not going to do me any good. I don't know the language.
7: Turn the page, boy. Turn the page.
8: Turn the... What for?
7: The pictures, pal. Look at the pictures.
8: Pictures?
7: Having any trouble understanding now?
8: Uh-uh. This is the international language.
7: Stick it in your pocket. Now, pump me some gas, buddy.
8: Okay, okay.
7: And maybe you'd better pump me 5 gallons for the price of 3. After all, I just gave you a present.
8: Can I keep this book?
7: Only until tonight. You're going out with the rest of us, aren't you?
8: Yeah, sure.
7: Then bring the book along. I want the other guys to see it.
8: Okay. Hey, I let you have 6 gallons.
7: Thanks for the gift, buddy. I accept it with pleasure.
2: I was a moderately successful young businessman at the age of 22, but I was equally successful as a young rounder. My thinking seldom went beyond the next party, the next thrill. I wanted to be where the action was, and I usually managed it. And something very strange happened. And it all began when I offered a ride to a girl on her way to work.
9: We'll learn what happened on that ride in just a moment.
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2: Back in those days, I drove a Model A coupe, and it was quite a car. One day, while I was on my way to work, I noticed a girl on the sidewalk and recognized her. Well, hi there, Dottie. Why walk when you can ride?
4: Why? Oh. Oh, it's David Allen.
2: Well, sure it's David Allen. You don't think I pick up strange girls, do you?
4: Well, from what I hear...
2: From what you hear what?
4: Never mind.
2: Come on, get in. Where are you headed?
4: I'm on my way to work. I work at Taylor Packing. Where are you going?
2: I'm on my way to my gas station. You know, I remember you from high school. You weren't always very kind to me.
4: You were more conceited then than you are now. I was a freshman and you were already a senior.
2: That seemed ages apart then. Funny. Now it doesn't seem to make much difference. Maybe we ought to see more of each other.
4: And maybe not.
2: What's the matter? Is something wrong with me?
4: You are so profane, David Allen. But I believe you could be a really good guy.
2: Now you're talking.
4: But you're a heathen.
2: I'm what?
4: You're a heathen.
2: Look at me. Now, do I look like some kind of a savage from an undiscovered island?
4: No.
2: I am a member of one of the most impressive cultures the world's ever known. I am a bright young entrepreneur. I've successfully attended 2 years of college, and there's more. Now, what makes you call me a heathen?
4: It's true, David.
8: True? Why, true that I'm a heathen?
4: Yes. Your language and your lifestyle reflect no concern for God. He might as well be dead.
8: What does that mean?
4: You live as though you don't know where you came from, why you're here, or where you're going. You live as though yesterday never happened and tomorrow will never come. You live as though you were an educated animal.
8: What?
4: You live as though you weren't created at all. You live as though you just happened.
8: There's Taylor packing.
4: Thanks for the lift.
8: Forget it.
4: And if you're feeling insulted, David, I'm sorry. I think.
8: I'm not interested in what you think. Goodbye.
2: Well, I was angry at first. And after I thought about it for a while, I was troubled. And I began to ask myself, where did I come from? Where am I going? Why am I here? I hadn't thought about these issues since I left college. I'd escaped my doubts by focusing on my job and time spent with old friends. I tried unsuccessfully to find answers. I didn't have any answers that made sense. And after several weeks had gone by, I was just as perplexed as ever. Finally, with the questions constantly filling my mind, I swallowed my pride and went to see Dottie.
4: David Allen, what in the world are you doing here?
8: What? Can't a guy call on a girl without answering a lot of questions?
4: Well, yeah, I guess he can. Come on in. I'll tell Mom we want a snack.
8: Forget about the snack. I've come to ask you some questions.
4: All right. Sit down. You look so disturbed.
8: Well, you know, I can't forget what you said to me.
4: Oh? What was it I said?
8: You said I'm a heathen.
4: Yes, I guess I did.
8: No, I know you did. I want to know more about it. Why am I a heathen? If I am a heathen, what am I supposed to do about it?
4: I'm not sure I can explain it all to you, David.
8: Fine. Call me names, then leave me hanging.
4: But I can take you where you can find out about it.
8: You can. Well, when?
4: How about Thursday night?
8: Thursday, sure. What time shall I pick you up?
4: How about 7 o'clock?
8: 7 o'clock, I'll be here. It's a date.
2: Thursday evening, I dressed for a big occasion and drove over to Dottie's house to pick her up. She was ready, and she was waiting, but I wasn't prepared for what happened when I arrived.
4: Well, David, you're on time. That's good.
8: I'm always on time. Come on, m'lady. My carriage awaits.
4: Forget about your car. You can leave it here.
8: What?
4: We'll ride over with Mother and Dad.
8: We'll ride over with... Boy, flaming youth.
4: Do you mind?
8: Mind? Oh, no, not at all. I always double date with girls' parents.
2: Well, we went over to Atlantic City. I sat in back with her mom while Dottie rode up front with her dad. It appeared that my language was a little uncomfortable for him, but I began to be quiet as we arrived at our destination. When her dad parked the car and we got out, I had a chance to play big shot. We were standing in front of a church of some kind. There was a big banner across the front of the building that read, Von Brook Evangelistic Party. Now, I didn't know what the word evangelistic meant, but I knew all about the word party. And if this was going to be a party, I wanted to show them all a good time. Folks, the treat's on me. I'll buy the tickets.
4: David, there aren't any tickets. The admission's free.
8: Free? That's a funny way to run a party. How do they keep the riffraff out?
4: Didn't you know?
8: Know what?
4: They want the riffraff.
8: They... Oh, why didn't you tell me we were going slumming?
2: As it happened, things were already going when we went inside. The place was crowded and we were given seats in the last row. Down in front, a song leader was leading the crowd in enthusiastic singing. Now, this man was fun to watch. For one thing, he seemed to be having such a good time himself, and into... He moved with the style of a trained dancer, and also he could sing. All the music was good, and I began to really enjoy myself. Then the man named Von Brook began to talk. Now, I hadn't been in many church services in my life, but this man talked in a way that I understood everything, and I didn't like it.
11: There are some who say there is no such thing as sin. They must go through life with their eyes shut. Don't they see people on every side? denying God, mocking God, ignoring God? Don't they see people cheating each other in business, lying to each other? Don't they see adultery and degeneracy? Don't they see people giving in to selfishness and greed and bad temper and lust and cruelty? What's even more important, don't they recognize some or all of these things in themselves?
5: He was talking about me, no question about it. Suddenly, I decided I'd been tricked, framed. Dottie must have told the preacher all about me in advance. Now he was standing there telling the world all the things that were wrong with me, the acts and attitudes and habits that I thought I'd concealed.
11: Now, tell me this. Suppose you were to decide this minute that you were sorry about all these things. Could you do anything about them?
12: No.
11: Can you go back and undo the harm you've done to others?
12: No.
11: Can you put together the home you've wrecked?
12: No.
11: Can you restore the virtue you've stolen?
12: No.
11: Can you apologize to the target of your slander who has now gone away or even died?
12: No.
11: Can you restore the things you have stolen? Repay the stranger you've cheated or shortchanged in business?
5: Man was right. I couldn't possibly undo the damage I'd done in the past. I couldn't possibly cleanse the foulness. If God was fair and just, I had no reasonable destination but hell.
11: So you say, I'm a sinner.
12: Yes.
11: I've done wrong, and I'm beyond hope. Friend, God loves sinners. In the Bible, Jesus says in John chapter 3, verse 16, "For God so loved the world that he gave his only begotten Son, that whosoever believeth in him should not perish, but have everlasting life."
12: Amen.
11: Again, he says in Matthew chapter 9, verse 12, "They that be whole need not a physician, but they that are sick." And in verse 13, "For I am not come to call the righteous, but sinners to repentance."
12: Yes. Yes.
11: If you're not a sinner, there's no hope.
12: That's
6: right.
11: Because Christ Jesus came into the world to save who? Sinners! So cheer up. God has done a new and wonderful thing for you, sinner. He has given his Son as a sacrifice in your place so that you may be reckoned as free from the penalty of sin. God can save you from your sin. For whosoever shall call upon the name of the Lord shall be saved. And God asks simply this: knowing that you are a sinner, believe on the Lord Jesus Christ, and thou shalt be saved.
5: I didn't budge. Even when they asked if anyone wanted to come and pray, I was afraid I'd be conspicuous. And just then, a hand touched my shoulder and I turned my head to see the song leader, Happy McDonald.
13: Son, wouldn't you like to be saved tonight?
5: Well, sir, I'll tell you, I'll be back Saturday night to hear the rest of your life story.
13: You may not be alive Saturday night. Wait a second. Young lady, are you a Christian?
4: Yes, sir.
13: Praise God. Then would you go down the aisle with this young man?
4: Yes.
13: What are we waiting for?
5: The three of us marched down the aisle side by side. We knelt together and, filled with conviction, I prayed, "Lord, be merciful to me, a sinner, and save me for Jesus' sake." And he did. Happy Mac spent a long time with Dottie and me. He showed me from the scriptures what God had to say about all the questions I raised. Dottie received assurance of her salvation also, along with 50 others that made professions of faith in Christ. That night, when I reached home, I just had to tell my parents what had happened to me.
4: Oh, you're earlier than usual, David.
5: Yeah, but I have something to tell you that's real important.
4: Now, what have you done?
5: Done? Mom, I've received Christ as my Savior.
3: It won't last, David. They tried to convert me once. It won't last.
4: Oh, honey, that's wonderful. It is.
5: I think Mom cried out of sheer relief to find out that I wasn't in some kind of trouble. December 3rd, 1933 was the night of my salvation. I never cussed again, and all of my other habits began to fall away. I was so excited that I told all of my friends, my customers, even the mailman. Hey, Tony.
14: Oof.
5: Pretty cold out there today, especially to deliver mail.
14: Yeah, Dave. I could use one of your special stories while I warm up for a minute.
5: Ah.
8: today, my story is special. I received Christ as my savior at a church meeting in Atlantic City.
12: Well, Dave, that's not exactly what I was hoping to hear. You know, one of your jokes and a few of your girly magazines usually keep me going through the day.
8: Tony, what I have to tell you can keep you going forever. It gives eternal life.
12: Oh, I think I have something you'd like at my house.
8: What's that?
12: Well, a lady gave me a Bible a long time ago, but I'll never read it.
8: Thanks, Tony. I spent the entire winter reading that Bible from cover to cover during the slow periods at my gas station. Later, both Dottie and I attended a Bible college, and we were married 5 years after my salvation. Later, my sister and my parents made professions of faith in Christ. I preached my mother's funeral. In Christ, I have found the God of Abraham, Isaac, and Jacob. I am true to the heritage of my father's people. In Christ, I found the one who asks only our faith and who gives his priceless gift of eternal life. I belong to Christ, and he set me free of old habits, old attitudes, old fears, and gave me new life in him.
9: David and Dottie have been married for over 60 years. He served as pastor of a large church in Michigan for 51 years and was featured speaker at the 1966 anniversary rally of Pacific Garden Mission. They have two fine sons who both pastor churches, one in Pennsylvania, one in the state of Washington. Their 9 grandchildren are also all following the Lord in their lives and education. David Allen knows the truth of John chapter 8, verse 36. If the Son therefore shall make you free, ye shall be free indeed.
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0: I'm Bryce Johnson with this Unpacking It Sports and Faith Minute. No matter what sport it is, if athletes are struggling, they will search for their comfort zone on the court or field. If an athlete can find a place of comfort, it significantly increases their ability to thrive. As followers of Jesus, we all experience times of struggle. But when that happens, where do we turn to find our comfort zone? Do we look for activities to numb the pain and pursue temporary pleasures to comfort or distract us? Or do we turn to God as the ultimate merciful comforter? The Bible says, "Blessed be the God and Father of our Lord Jesus Christ, the Father of mercies and God of all comfort, who comforts us in all our affliction." Today, as we experience difficulties, let's remember we have a comfort zone in God, and His mercies are readily available for us right now. I'm Bryce Johnson, and you can unpack that. For more, go to unpackingit.com.
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listening to Music Till Dawn here on the VCY America Radio Network. My name is Vic Eliason, and we share a word or a thought at each half past of the hour, and sometimes a verse, sometimes a poem. And tonight I'd like to share one written by Helen Steiner Rice, which has, well, it's got a real message for all of us. It's entitled The Joy of Unselfish Giving. Time is not measured by the years that you live, but by the deeds that you do and the joy that you give. And each day as it comes brings a chance to each one to love to the fullest, leaving nothing undone. That would brighten the life or lighten the load of some weary traveler lost on life's road. So what does it matter how long we may live, if as long as we live, we unselfishly give? The Joy of Unselfish Giving by Helen Steiner Rice. This is Music Till Dawn.

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Thomas Hanshee Mortensen wrote a number of beautiful poems. But here's one that speaks of our dependency on the Lord for our daily strength. It's entitled Leaning. I am leaning, yes, I'm leaning, leaning on thy precious word. You have loved me and redeemed me, sweetest story ever heard. Though the turmoil all around me would alarm on every side, with your loving arms around me, I am safe. In thee abide. I am leaning, yes, I'm leaning on your bosom night and day. Storms are transient, but your caring cannot, will not pass away. Music till dawn.

0: Achievement is a result of continual effort. There's a thin line between failure and success. Often, people throw up their hands in defeat when, with a little more effort, they would have succeeded. This is Dr. David Halcombe at Heritage Baptist College, Franklin, Indiana. Maybe you, with a little more effort, would be able to get your associate's or bachelor's degree. We refer this as our personal distant learning program, which provides you a relationship with a professor instead of a platform. Won't you call me today and let me help you finish at 317-246-8915. What seems hopeless can become glorious success. Talk to me personally. This is Dr. David Halcombe saying goodbye for now.
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This is Music Till Dawn coming your way on the VCY America Radio Network, and I'd just like to say thanks for listening. We share a verse and then some beautiful music in each half-hour segment, and this one is no exception. Tonight from the pen of Helen Steiner Rice. Before you can dry another's tears, you must also weep. That's the name of it. Listen to what she says. Let me not live a life that's free from the things that draw me close to thee. For how can I ever hope to heal the wounds of others I do not feel? If my eyes are dry and I never weep, how do I know when the hurt is deep? If my heart is cold and it never bleeds, how can I tell what my brother needs? For when ears are deaf to the beggar's plea, and we close our eyes and we refuse to see, and we steel our hearts and harden our minds, and we count it a weakness whenever we're kind, we are no longer following the Father's way or seeking His guidance from day to day. For without crosses to carry and burdens to bear, we dance through life that is frothy and fair. And chasing the rainbow, we have no desire for roads that are rough and realms that are higher. So spare me no heartache or sorrow, dear Lord, for the heart that is hurt reaps the richest reward. And God enters the heart that is broken with sorrow as He opens the door to a brighter tomorrow. For even through tears we can recognize the suffering that lies in another's eyes. From the pen of Helen Steiner Rice, Music Till Dawn.

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challenge. There are also many other links to news, events, and prayer requests. 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

is Music Till Dawn. Throughout the night, music for the heart. Music that speaks to the heart. From the pen of Helen Steiner Rice. The gift of lasting love. Love is much more than a tender caress and more than bright hours of gay happiness. For a lasting love is made up of sharing both hours that are joyous and also despairing. It's made up of patience and deep understanding, and never of selfish and stubborn demanding. It's made up of climbing the steep hills together and facing with courage life's stormy weather. And nothing on earth or in heaven can part a love that has grown to be part of the heart. And just like the sun and the stars and the sea, this love will go on through eternity. For true love lives on when earthly things die. For it's part of the spirit that soars to the sky. From the pen of Helen Steiner Rice, tonight on Music Till Dawn.

0: Seattle officials chill free speech at a Christian event. This is Matt Staver with Freedom's Call. Liberty Council filed a lawsuit against the city of Seattle, the mayor, and chief of police on behalf of organizers for a grassroots revival event called May Day USA. The city unlawfully denied the May Day organizers a permit to peacefully assemble at a traditional downtown location due to its religious message. Instead, the city steered the event to a park in a predominantly LGBTQ community where the group was violently attacked by protesters. The plaintiffs have asked for a permanent injunction restraining the city from continuing its unlawful permitting process that violates the rights to free speech, religious exercise, peaceable assembly, and equal protection. The group is also seeking equal access to Seattle's streets and traditional public forums. The city's unconstitutional permitting scheme causes irreparable harm to free speech and cannot continue. Stay informed at Liberty Council's website, lc.org.
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Music Till Dawn, tonight, or should I say this morning, a time when we can share beautiful songs, words inspired by the Lord as He worked in the hearts and lives of the person with the pen, but tonight also reflecting on God's message to us. Isaiah 30:19. At the voice of thy cry, when he shall hear it, he will answer thee. Perhaps you've been one that's cried out to the Lord and wondered if he's listening. God's promise says, he will answer thee. Isaiah 30:19. May our prayer be, O God, help us to remember that we can depend upon your word. What you have spoken will come to pass. Music Till Dawn.

0: It's Crazy Money Day. Hi, I'm Chuck Bentley with the Crown Money Minute. 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

Think of that verse. The heavens declare the glory of God, and the firmament shows His handiwork. It reminds us of the beautiful sky and all of the things that God has given to us. And from the pen of a dear friend comes this poem entitled Sunset. I saw the gateway of heaven tonight in the beautiful golden west, as the sun in a cradle of glorious clouds was sinking away to rest. And while the shadows of twilight darker became, the beautiful gates swung ajar, methinks to welcome some earth-weary soul, a traveler from afar. I saw the great walls of jasper, it seems, and the flowers sweet and rare, where the once weary faces of long ago had lost their look of care. But soon the creeping shadows of night had dimmed the sight in my view. The west was turning a softer gold, and the sky a deeper blue. In silence once more I looked away, away from this earthly sod, and in the glow of the last bright ray, I beheld the face of God. From the pen of Alice Hanchey Mortensen, Sunset. Music till dawn.

0: God himself has taken up residence in your life, you can hardly be thinking more of yourself than of him. Hello, I'm Chuck Swindoll. This great paraphrase of Romans is from The Message by Eugene Peterson. It goes on, "But for you who welcome him, in whom he dwells, even though you still experience all the limitations of sin, you experience life on God's terms. It stands to reason, doesn't it, that if the alive and present God who raised Jesus from the dead moves into your life, he'll do the same thing in you that he did in Jesus, bring you alive to himself. Yes, it stands to reason."
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We're so glad you're with us through the evening hours and whatever hour you're listening to this program. You're always welcome. We trust that through the song, somehow your spirit enters into the presence of God as we reflect on His goodness. At the closing of this day, Lord, as sunset tints the evening sky, my heart is lifted up in praise, for so richly blessed am I. Your presence has been with me, our communion has been sweet. For as we've walked together, Lord, you've made my day complete. In my heart and in my spirit, you have given me a song, and it has been my joy to praise you all this whole day long. From morning until evening, I have thought upon your word, and it seems I've been cleansed anew as your tender voice I've heard. Oh, make my life a blessing, Lord, and may living waters flow, refreshing those along my path, that they too thy love may know. And now, as darkness gathers in and birds sing their even song, may your presence still go with me, for my life to you belongs. His presence. By Norma Helgerson. Music Till Dawn continues.

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1: Yet another emergency has been reported at a Planned Parenthood facility in Fort Collins, Colorado. On July 9th, a 29-year-old woman was reportedly hemorrhaging so severely, in fact, that emergency responders requested a second ambulance, this one stocked with blood, in case she needed a transfusion. This wasn't an isolated incident. In fact, this facility has called 911 at least five other times this year for women experiencing serious complications, including heavy bleeding and potentially life-threatening emergencies. But the abortion industry does not care. They just want their money. In fact, if they cared about hurting people, then they would probably stop the massacre of innocent children in the womb.
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6: 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Now, well, it seems like I can just think better if I have my feet on a green rug.
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For it is not mine to question God's dealings with his own, it's mine but to remember the love and grace he's shown. For through the years,

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0: And I think that comes up in all ages of kids, where you might see what you think is anger, and it comes out as anger, but there's actually something deeper. And this is the same for adults, right? 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And that's especially true for kids. If they don't know what's happening, if they don't understand what they're doing or what's going to go on next, or, you know, whatever's going on, if they're confused, oftentimes it comes out in resistance.
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Psalms are such a comfort to us, especially in the evening hours when thoughts flood our minds, thoughts of the past, the present, and the future. Sometimes we find ourselves with anxiety or fear. I remember once visiting with a fellow pastor in the home of a lady who had been housebound for must have been 15 or 20 years because of fear. Afraid to leave the house, afraid to go out because something might happen, something dreadful. Well, here are some encouraging words from Psalms. Psalm 34:22. The Lord redeemeth the soul of his servants, and none of them that trust in him shall be desolate. Words of encouragement from the Psalms. Our prayer, Lord, I claim you as the source and object of my life. Guide me in the steps that I shall take. Music Till Dawn continues.

0: I'm Bryce Johnson with this Unpacking It Sports and Faith Minute. 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As followers of Jesus, we all experience times of struggle. But when that happens, where do we turn to find our comfort zone? Do we look for activities to numb the pain and pursue temporary pleasures to comfort or distract us? Or do we turn to God as the ultimate merciful comforter? The Bible says, "Blessed be the God and Father of our Lord Jesus Christ, the Father of mercies and God of all comfort, who comforts us in all our affliction." Today, as we experience difficulties, let's remember we have a comfort zone in God, and His mercies are readily available for us right now. I'm Bryce Johnson, and you can unpack that. For more, go to unpackingit.com.
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another segment of Music Till Dawn coming your way. Vic Elias and your host. Here's a poem by Alice Mortensen. That's a good one to begin this segment. Not in my strength, but yours, dear Lord, I'll meet this untried day. I do not know what lies ahead, but you will point the way. So step by step, I'll follow on. Thy hand in mine, I feel. Just what you have in mind for me, I know you'll not reveal. Oh, may I walk so close to thee that I'll never miss one cue of golden opportunity to tell someone of you. This Untried Day by Alice Mortensen. Music Till Dawn.

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Vic Eliason here, and a word of thanks for joining us for this segment of Music Till Dawn. Quite often we repeat poems written from the pen of Alice Hanshee Mortensen, and here's a verse that I think you'll appreciate. It's called Consolation. It's based on Revelation 21, verse 4. And it goes like this. Earth has no sorrows that heaven can't heal. As I softly repeat it, great comfort I feel, and I long to reach out to those in the storm of sorrow's dark night and point to the morn when joy will abound up there in the skies as God gently wipes the tears from our eyes. Oh, then we'll see clearly the face we adore and greet our dear loved ones who've gone on before. Gone every heartache that here we may feel. For earth has no sorrows that heaven can't heal. Music Till Dawn.

Did you know that you could bless somebody else by sharing just a word of invitation to a new listener to Music Till Dawn? 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And perhaps you might be an instrument of inspiration and blessing. Why don't you call a friend? 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

0: This is Matt McLean. Are you dealing with distress, anxiety? Listen to the Bible from Psalm 3. O Lord, how many are my foes? How many rise up against me? Many are saying of me, God will not deliver him. But you are a shield around me, O Lord. You bestow glory on me and lift up my head. To the Lord I cry aloud, and he answers me from his holy hill. I lie down and sleep, I wake again, because the Lord sustains me. I will not fear the tens of thousands drawn up against me on every side. Arise, O Lord, deliver me, O my God. From the Lord comes deliverance. May your blessing be on your people. From Psalm 3. Listen to the Bible. It's great for the soul.
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0: With SRN News, I'm Michael Harrington in Washington. Iran says it struck an unmanned U.S. vessel trying to enter the Strait of Hormuz today, the latest salvo in a new flare-up of fighting between the two countries. The U.S. has not immediately confirmed the purported attack, which came a day after the U.S. military said forces struck three Iranian oil tankers in response to a missile attack on Navy warships. President Trump is marking National Preparedness Month with a call for Americans to take practical steps now before disaster strikes, and for states and communities to strengthen their ability to respond.
1: President Trump says preparedness is America's first line of defense against natural and man-made threats. In a new National Preparedness Month message, the president urges families to know local risks, make emergency plans, keep essential supplies, follow trusted alerts, and protect their homes and property. Mr. Trump says his administration's America First Resilience Strategy emphasizes stronger infrastructure, secure supply chains, and greater state and local readiness so Washington can focus on the biggest national emergencies. Richard Boyd reporting.
0: Here's a look ahead of the week on Wall Street.
2: Reports on inflation are once again taking center stage for markets this week. The government puts out its latest report on inflation and wholesale prices on Thursday. That's the Producer Price Index, or the PPI. Those are prices that businesses pay for goods they stock their shelves with. On Friday, an even more closely watched report comes out. That's the Consumer Price Index, or CPI, which tracks the prices that households pay. The big question for markets will inflation be hot enough to push the Fed to raise its benchmark interest rate? The Fed winds up its latest policy meeting later this month. Seth Sutel, New York.
0: This is SRN News. Thousands of Christians have been killed by Muslim terrorists in northern Nigeria, and some fear that Islamic radicals are taking over the region. At the center of northern Nigeria's strict religious code is the local Islamic police, known as the Hizbah Force, whose personnel are tasked with upholding public morals across some of the region's 19 states. They often patrol cities and raid key spots to enforce Sharia and local laws, such as dress codes, haircuts, and alcohol bans, with seized bottles often destroyed. Jews around the world are making preparations for the High Holy Days this month. Rosh Hashanah, the Jewish New Year celebration, begins at sundown on September 11th, while Yom Kippur, the Day of Atonement, begins at sundown on September 20th. As has been the case in recent years, the holidays will be celebrated in the shadow of anti-Semitism and war. Attacks on Jews around the globe have been on the rise ever since the Hamas attack on Israel in 2023. This is SRN News.
3: Here's some good news from God's Word found in Proverbs 22, verse 1. A good name is rather to be chosen than great riches.
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0: Welcome to the Mercy Minute with Mercy Ship's CEO, Dr. Michelle White.
1: On board a Mercy Ship, volunteer surgeon Dr. Gary had spent thousands of hours mentoring an African surgeon named James, equipping him with vital skills to care for the patients in his own community. Several years after the ship departed, someone interviewed James to ask him what he'd learned. As Dr. Gary watched the interview, he wondered what James would say. He expected him to mention a specific procedure on removing tumors that James had mastered under his guidance. But James answered this: "It's good to be kind to people." At first, Dr. Gary was taken aback. Then he realized something profound. While technical skills are essential, compassion is what patients remember most. What a powerful reminder that true healing comes not only from skilled hands, but also from kind hearts.
0: Visit mercyships.org for more.
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1: In our busy world, family time is frequently neglected. It is vital that we give attention to our families while we can. And it is especially important to give attention to what God says in His Word about our homes. For the next few moments, let's join Scott Pauling as we open the Scriptures and find God's message for your family.
2: Our God is a miracle-working God. I'm not ashamed to say that. I'm not afraid to say it. I still believe that our God is able to do anything He desires to do, any way He wants to do it, anywhere He is allowed to work. And so, without any doubt or hesitancy, I can say to you today, there's nothing too hard for the Lord. Now, we know, of course, that throughout Scripture, there were certain times when the Lord demonstrated that miracle power in unique and unusual ways. Almost without exception, it was at some critical juncture in Israel's history where He was revealing Himself and He was validating His message. And one of those eras was, of course, when our Lord Jesus Christ walked the earth. You remember during His 3.5-year earthly ministry, repeatedly our Lord was performing miracles, the ultimate of which was His own personal resurrection from the dead. He came out of the grave. That, friends, is a miracle-working God. But recently, I've been just meditating on the fact that so many of these miracles took place in the context of home, of family, which I find very interesting. For example, He healed the nobleman's son. Do you remember that? He healed Peter's mother-in-law. He raised a widow's son. He healed Jairus' daughter. He healed the Syrophoenician woman's daughter. He healed that demon-possessed boy whose father was so desperate he didn't know what to do. He raised Lazarus from the dead. You remember Lazarus' sisters, Mary and Martha, and their mourning and their grieving, and then how the Lord Jesus stepped into that situation. And in fact, if you look at all the miracles of Jesus, in some way they affected some family, because everybody is someone's son, someone's daughter, someone's brother or sister, someone's mother or father. You think about the demon-possessed man that our Lord met in the graveyard, and He delivered him, set him free. Don't you know that man went home different? Don't you know that his wife and his children were forever changed because of how the Lord Jesus had touched that man's life? And so today, I want to point out to every listener that our God is able to do His miracle work in your family. I don't know what you're dealing with. I don't know what desperate situation is staring you in the face. I will say this, that the greatest miracles are not the miracles that touch the physical and the material and the temporal. They are the miracles that change the spiritual and the eternal. The greatest miracle Christ ever performs is the saving of a soul. And so perhaps it's a lost child, a wayward family member, a prodigal. I don't know who I'm talking to, and I don't know what it is you're dealing with, but I want to tell you today on the authority of the Word of God that our God is able. And to prove it, I want to take you to Christ's first miracle. Would you open your Bible today to John chapter number 2? Because John 2 really picks up right where we left off. We've been talking about the silent years of our Lord Jesus Christ and His relationship with Mary in the home. And when you come to John chapter 2, Jesus and Mary have a most interesting exchange, a conversation, and the very first miracle grows out of it. John 2 verse 1 says, "And the third day there was a marriage in Cana of Galilee, and the mother of Jesus was there. And both Jesus was called and His disciples to the marriage, and when they wanted wine, the mother of Jesus saith unto Him, They have no wine. And Jesus saith unto her, Woman, what have I to do with thee? Mine hour is not yet come. His mother saith unto the servants, Whatsoever He saith unto you, do it." Now there's a lot of truth packed in this passage. May I just say parenthetically before we go into it much further, that it's my conviction that our Lord Jesus did not turn water into an alcoholic beverage. When people read wine, immediately their mind goes to what we think of wine today. But you have to be familiar with the ancient custom and the Eastern world and the fact that wine was the fruit of the vine and could refer both to that which is fermented, but also and very frequently to that which was not fermented. And I believe our God is a consistent God. I don't believe the God who said that wine is a mocker, strong drink is raging, and whosoever is deceived thereby is not wise, would then turn around and make wine and give it to all these people at a wedding. So that's a subject perhaps for another series, but I want to say to you, our Lord is performing a miracle at a marriage, at a wedding celebration, and this is what is so important to remember. He was sanctifying this event by his presence. In fact, sometimes we even say that when we are at weddings. Ministers will say, our Lord performed his first miracle at the marriage in Cana of Galilee and hallowed the institution of marriage. Well, actually, he hallowed the institution of marriage way back in Genesis chapter 2. You see, our Lord was the one who instituted marriage to start with. But it is significant that his first miracle takes place at a marriage. And of course, you know the story. They have no wine, and the Lord tells them to fill the water pots with water. And when they start drawing out, it's not water any longer. Now it is the most wonderful fruit of the vine they've ever tasted. In fact, the Bible says in verse number 9, when the ruler of the feast had tasted the water that was made wine and knew not whence it was, but the servants which drew the water knew, the governor of the feast called the bridegroom and saith unto him, every man at the beginning doth set forth good wine, and when men have well drunk, then that which is worse, but thou hast kept the good wine until now. I love that. Oh, friends, Jesus always saves the best for last. Yes, he does. Sin gives you its best up front, and it's all downhill from there. The world is

0: the context of family and your situation today. In fact, consider all the miracles that Jesus did and the way they touched families and the way they impacted homes. May I give you two or three applications today? First of all, I want to say to you that our Lord wants to work in families. It's beautiful to see how the Lord Jesus can step into the most desperate, dire situations. I don't know what kind of mess you find yourself in today. I don't know what circumstance you are enduring, but I know this, our Lord Jesus is with you if you're a believer, because he promised he would never leave you and never forsake you. If you're not a believer, I say to you today, believe on the Lord Jesus Christ and thou shalt be saved. Put your faith in Christ and recognize the presence of Christ in your heart and in your home. And when the Lord Jesus is there, you have access to all of God's riches in Christ Jesus. All of the resources of heaven are at the disposal of the person who knows Christ as his Savior. And so the first principle is that Jesus wants to be present. He was present at the marriage in Cana of Galilee. Is he present in your home today? Have you acknowledged his presence? And then, not only does the Lord Jesus want to be there, his power is enough for whatever your need is. I don't know what your need is. The Bible says these people had come to nothing. Very often, that's what the Lord brings us to, nothing. He brings us to nothing not to leave us there. He brings us to nothing to bring us to everything. He brings us to the end of ourselves to bring us to the beginning of his resources. So today, if you are desperate, if you're like the psalmist at wit's end, you're throwing your hands up, recognize that perhaps heaven is applauding now and saying, good, God's been trying to get you there all along. Jesus is present in your home. God's power is more than enough, but don't miss this application. This is where we must live today. Someone has to believe him. How did this miracle take place? Have you ever pondered this? Because one woman, Jesus' mother, Mary, another guest at the wedding, was willing to believe him. And when you look at every one of the miracles Jesus performed, in any context, somebody had to have faith in him. Some father, some mother, someone had to believe that the Lord Jesus was enough. I wonder today, will you believe on him? Would you believe on him right now? Even wherever you are, would you just bow your head and heart and say to the Lord, Lord, I believe. Maybe like that one desperate father, you have to say, Lord, I believe, help thou mine unbelief. But would you believe on the Lord today for whatever your need is and whatever the need of your family? Because, friend, I'm going to tell you, our Christ is able to work miracles in every home.
1: For more resources for your marriage and family, visit us at etj.bible and click on the Take the Next Step link, where you'll find many Bible resources that will strengthen your marriage and equip you to raise your children in the ways of the Lord. We highly recommend Scott's book, New Testament Marriage. In it, you'll discover timeless biblical principles from the husband and wife team, Aquila and Priscilla. And these principles are very applicable to your marriage today. From all of us at Enjoying the Journey, thanks for listening today. And until next time, we pray that you will enjoy the journey.

0: In our busy world, family time is frequently neglected. It is vital that we give attention to our families while we can. And it is especially important to give attention to what God says in His Word about our homes. For the next few moments, let's join Scott Pauley as we open the Scriptures and find God's message for your family.
1: We are studying biblical principles for all of our families, and I think we would do ourselves a disservice if we simply skipped over the teachings of the Lord Jesus Christ and their connection to our home life. You see, in reality, everything Jesus said applies in our homes. I've often told people that none of us are better Christians than the Christians we are in the privacy of our own home. So that's really where you begin living out all of Christ's teachings, at home. And the people who know you best are the people that live under your roof. But I want to draw your attention today to something the Lord Jesus said in John chapter number 15, because it shows us the beautiful and powerful connection between love and joy. Now, John 15 is some of the most personal of the remarks the Lord Jesus ever made to his closest friends, his disciples. Might I say that your closest friends should be your family?

0: the people closest to you on earth ought to be those that you live with. They're the ones God chose for you. They're the ones the Lord has allowed you to make this journey through life with. And so there ought to be a certain intimacy, a level of fellowship and depth that is greater than any other relationship on earth. And frankly, I think sometimes we get in a great mess in homes when people start building stronger relationships outside of their home than they do inside of their home. Our Lord Jesus was never married, did not have children, and yet he did have a family. He had these disciples, and he treated them as children, and he brought them as close and as near to him as any family member could possibly be. And when you read our Lord's last words to his disciples, you understand what I'm talking about. Listen to a few of the things that Jesus said in John 15, verse 9. As the Father hath loved me, so have I loved you. Continue ye in my love. If ye keep my commandments, ye shall abide in my love, even as I have kept my Father's commandments and abide in his love. Do you hear the family terminology? Do you hear the intimacy here? He speaks of the Father's love. He speaks of his love. And then he speaks of the disciples' return love, their responsive love. This is family. Oh, dear friend, God the Father loves you. The Lord Jesus Christ, he loves you. Do you love him? Are you a member of the family of God? So we see this family love. And then immediately he says in verse 11, these things have I spoken unto you, that my joy might remain in you, and that your joy might be full. This is my commandment, that ye love one another as I have loved you. Greater love hath no man than this, that a man lay down his life for his friends. Do you see the divine connection between divine love and divine joy? In our world today, everybody wants to be happy. They've made happiness the goal. That's why they're miserable. They're trying to be joyful. You can't be joyful by trying to be joyful. I even heard an advertisement the other day, a company saying, we're going to help you be a more joyful person. And I just thought to myself, there's nothing this earth can offer you, nothing this world can give to you, nothing you can acquire through your own means and effort that can make you a joyful person. Joy is God's gift. It's not the goal. It's the byproduct of the Lord being in his rightful place. And specifically, according to what Jesus teaches in John chapter 15, when there is love, there is joy. Now, does that sound familiar? Because if you remember what Paul wrote about the fullness of the Holy Spirit and the fruit of the Holy Spirit, remember the fruit of the Spirit, number one is love. Number two is what? Joy. And so if you get love, guess what you get next? You get joy. If you learn to love, if you learn more about God's love for you, if you live in love, then joy grows out of that. Let me just point out three things about this joy that grows out of the love of God. First of all, it's referenced here that it is his joy. I love that. Jesus said, my joy I'm giving to you. I believe our Lord was a joyful person. I think that's what made him so attractive. That's what made disciples want to be with him and little children want to run into his arms and outcast of society think that they could draw near to him. There was a beautiful, attractive joy. And so the joy that Jesus brings into homes is not the joy of a new car or a bigger house, more money in the bank account, a better retirement, nicer clothes. No. The joy that he brings is his own joy. It's joy not connected to things, but connected to a person. And then I love this connection. It's not only his joy. He said it can be our joy. He says, my joy might remain in you, and then your joy might be full. Do you see how his joy becomes our joy? Oh, dear friend, the joy that Jesus promised and the joy that Jesus offers today can be yours. It is free. You don't get it by trying to have it. You don't psych yourself up in the morning and say, I'm going to be a joyful person today. No, you simply draw near to Jesus, and when you draw near to Jesus, his love produces his joy. When you start realizing how much he loves you, now that'll put some joy in you. When you begin to learn to love him in response and enter into a close fellowship with him, that will increase the joy. And then when you learn to love one another, starting in your own home like Jesus loves, sacrificially, unselfishly, There's a great joy in that. And so we have his joy, we have our joy, and then don't miss this one, we have full joy. Listen to the verse again. These things have I spoken unto you, that my joy might remain in you, and that your joy might be full. In an empty world, our God is a God of fullness. In a world that is just trying to find a little bit of happiness, he provides overwhelming, overflowing joy. In the words of the psalmist, your cup can run over. That doesn't mean that you always walk around with a smile on your face necessarily, or that every circumstance is pleasant, but it means that way down deep inside, where nobody goes but God, there is joy that sustains you, the joy of the Lord as your strength, and that out of that joy you can live. There's a fountain of joy inside of you, bubbling up. It's what the world cannot give you, and if the world can't give it to you, the world cannot take it away. And remember what book we're in. We're in the Gospel according to John. If you turn over to the end of your New Testament, to the book of 1 John, the same man was used of the Holy Spirit to pen these letters at the end of our New Testament. And John repeats this. 1 John chapter 1, verse number 4, and these things write we unto you, that your joy may be full. You see, the Lord doesn't want you just to endure your family and endure your life. He wants you to enjoy him, and to enjoy him even in your home. I said to someone recently, I've said it many times through the years, the greatest thing my parents ever gave to me and my sister was a happy home. And we had material blessings, but that wasn't the greatest thing. We were taught many wonderful things. We had rules, plenty of rules. But the greatest thing they gave us was the joy of Jesus. They lived out such a joyful Christian life that I desired that for myself. I wanted that for my own life. And I want to challenge you today to draw near to God, and to learn more of his love, to learn to love as he loves. And as you do, you'll find for yourself and for your family the beautiful, powerful, divine connection between love and joy.
1: For more resources for your marriage and family, visit us at etj.bible and click on the Take the Next Step link, where you'll find many Bible resources that will strengthen your marriage and equip you to raise your children in the ways of the Lord. We highly recommend Scott's book, New Testament Marriage. In it, you'll discover timeless biblical principles from the husband and wife team, Aquila and Priscilla. And these principles are very applicable to your marriage today. From all of us at Enjoying the Journey, thanks for listening today. And until next time, we pray that you will enjoy the journey.

0: In our busy world, family time is frequently neglected. It is vital that we give attention to our families while we can. And it is especially important to give attention to what God says in His Word about our homes. For the next few moments, let's join Scott Pauling as we open the Scriptures and find God's message for your family.
1: As we walk through the Old and New Testament, we are introduced to a number of families, lots of married couples, lots of children, lots of real people just like us. In fact, that's one of the great things about the Bible. It makes truth come alive to us through the examples that are given. People relate to people. And so that's why, through all the centuries, of all the people that could have been recorded for us in Scripture, the Holy Spirit chose certain people. And I think sometimes some of them get more attention than others. I'd like to draw your attention today to a married couple, at least what I believe to be a married couple. I'll prove that to you in just a moment from Scripture, who are on a road trip. I don't know about you. We take lots of road trips. When you work in evangelistic work, you're on the road a lot. And so you can ask my wife and our children. We've had a lot of trips together, and we've made a lot of memories on those trips. And road trips can either be wonderful or they can be miserable, and you get to choose. This particular road trip is recorded for us in Luke chapter number 24. And I must tell you, this road trip began miserable and ends wonderful. It began miserable because the couple walking along the road in Luke chapter number 24 are brokenhearted. They're sad, they're discouraged, they're despondent. They were followers of one known as Jesus, and now he's been put to death. And all of their hope seems to have been dashed. All of their ideas of what this deliverer, this teacher was going to accomplish have disappeared. And that's the context in Luke 24, verse 13, when the Bible says, "And behold, two of them went that same day to a village called Emmaus, which was from Jerusalem about 70 furlongs. That is, in our world today, just a little less than 7 miles. So they're walking from Jerusalem to Emmaus. And the Bible says in verse 14, "And they talked together of all these things which had happened, and it came to pass that while they communed together and reasoned, Jesus himself drew near and went with them." Now, we're going to come back to this story. In fact, I'm going to just park here for a little while and make some applications and observations that I hope will be a great blessing and encouragement to you. But I'd like to give you a perspective on the two disciples on the road to Emmaus that perhaps you've not had in the past. Who were these two disciples? Well, only one of them is identified by name. In fact, down in verse number 18, it says, "And the one of them whose name was Cleopas." So only one is identified by name. Only one of them seems to speak, and yet there are two of them. As a child growing up, when people talked about the two disciples on the road to Emmaus, I always had this mental image, this mental picture of two men, because someone said two disciples on the road to Emmaus. But I would remind you that not all of Christ's disciples were men. The original disciples were, but by this time there are many disciples. And these are not two of the apostles that we're talking about. These are two disciples, one of them named Cleopas and the other one unnamed. And they're traveling together. Not only are they traveling together, it appears they're headed home from the feast. So they're leaving after the feast days from Jerusalem, and they're going back together to a little village known as Emmaus. And when they get there, they go into a home. So from every implication, it would seem that this is a man named Cleopas and his wife. Oh, but I'm not just reading into this. Let me give you a great cross-reference in the Gospel according to John. John chapter 19, the picture is of Christ on the cross. And the Bible says in John 19, verse 25, "Now there stood by the cross of Jesus his mother and his mother's sister, Mary, the wife of Cleopas, and Mary Magdalene." There are three Marys standing around the cross. One of them is Mary, Jesus' mother. One of them is Mary Magdalene. But who's the other Mary? Mary, the wife of Cleopas, the exact same name that is found in Luke chapter 24 for one of the disciples on the road to Emmaus. So here's my conviction. I believe that Cleopas and his wife, who were related to Mary, had come to Jerusalem for the feast. They were followers of Christ. They had been students of this rabbi, this teacher. They had had hope in him as their deliverer, as their Messiah. And now suddenly, he's gone. And in a moment of time, the two of them are walking home, dejected and sad. Their heads are down. Now, I want to tell you, because we don't have time to go to the end of the story today, we'll come back there, that when they come back, their heads aren't down, their heads are up. See, when you have an encounter with Jesus, it changes everything. But on this road trip, I want to simply point out to you that it began with two of them in Luke 24, verse 13. But in verse 15, Jesus himself drew near. My friend, on the road of life, God gives you companionship. Aren't you glad for companionship? I can testify about this, that all the trips that I take, companionship makes the journey more enjoyable and more memorable. How many times I have stood somewhere and said, oh, I wish Tammy could see this. I wish Tammy could be here with me at this moment. We want the companionship, and we need the companionship. Remember what God said way back in the book of Genesis? It is not good that the man should be alone. And so the Lord sets the solitary in families. The Lord gives us human companionship, and that's wonderful. But don't miss this. Christ not only wants you to have human companionship, he wants you to have divine companionship. Maybe you think it's just the two of you making this journey along the road of life together. No, no, Jesus himself draws near. Or maybe you think, well, it's the five of us, me and my spouse and our children, or the six of us, whatever the size of your home happens to be. No, friend, Jesus himself draws near. And notice not only is there companionship on this road trip, but there is communion. And I'm choosing my word carefully here. I did not just say communication. I said communion because that's what the Lord brings, a heart level communication. You can communicate, and that's just one mind communicating with another mind. That is oftentimes very surface. And yet when the Lord Jesus enters into the conversation, he brings a communion, a fellowship with God that only Christ can bring. In fact, I think it's wonderful to see how the two of them were talking together. They were talking together. They were communing together. But when Jesus enters into the conversation, he lifted the whole conversation to another level. I want to recommend to you today, dear one, that you not only talk to one another, but that you let the Lord Jesus enter into your conversation. My mind is going back right now to my boyhood and my dad saying to me, son, there are three talks you ought to have every day. Every day you ought to talk to God. You do that in prayer. Every day you ought to let God talk to you. You do that through the Bible. And every day you ought to talk about him. You do that through sharing your testimony, witnessing, and speaking to others about Christ. Three talks you ought to have every day. Could I recommend the same thing to you and your family today? Talk to God, let God talk to you, and talk about him. And if you'll do that, you'll discover a companionship and a communion that is beyond simply human relationship. Thank God for human relationship. But, old friend, when God brings his divine fellowship into our human relationship, that makes the road trip so much better. I want to encourage you today that along the road of life, wherever you're headed to today, whatever your spirit happens to be today, whatever your circumstances are today, whoever you're making the journey with today, Jesus himself wants to draw near and go with you. I want to encourage you to read the rest of the story in Luke 24. God helping us, we'll come back to the study very soon and make some other applications that will help all of us as we make this journey together.
0: For more resources for your marriage and family, visit us at etj.bible and click on the Take the Next Step link, where you'll find many Bible resources that will strengthen your marriage and equip you to raise your children in the ways of the Lord. We highly recommend Scott's book, New Testament Marriage. In it, you'll discover timeless biblical principles from the husband and wife team, Aquila and Priscilla. And these principles are very applicable to your marriage today. From all of us at Enjoying the Journey, thanks for listening today. And until next time, we pray that you will enjoy the journey.

0: I'm Steve O'Dell with Mission Network News. Maharashtra state just became the 13th domino in India to fall to religious restriction, with an anti-conversion law now in effect. Bible for the World's John Podaiti says the new law includes bans on religious conversion through broadly defined allurement, and penalties for mass conversions, along with redefined terms, could make gospel outreach harder. Pray wisdom and boldness for Christians sharing their faith in India. And at Transform Iran, Bible translations for many of Iran's ethnic languages are on the cusp of breakthrough, but your help is needed. Lana Silk with Transform Iran says openness to the gospel is happening almost exclusively in the Persian-speaking part of Iran, but that's less than half of the country's population. Speakers of dozens of Iran's ethnic languages still need God's word. Transform Iran is assembling translator teams. Pray for the work and consider partnering financially to help spread God's word. Mission Network News, a service of One Way Ministries. I'm Steve O'Dell.
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Open the phone book and you've got a resource for just about everything you need. All the way from aircraft manufacturers to yogurt shops, auto repair to washing machines, attorneys to welders. Pick a profession and it's probably there in the Yellow Pages. 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

The Old Passion Tent Meeting had been great. Folks had been saved, Christians revived, but it seemed the last couple of nights nothing had really happened. The preacher made the announcement, since the offerings had not been what they should have been, maybe it was time to close the revival.

you to know that heaven came down that night and that little girl came forward with those five pennies. Folks were saved. Well, they decided as long as people are getting saved, there was no way that they could close the services.

0: Remember as a kid, your mom or dad would say, "I told you so." If you're like me, it probably didn't inspire warm fuzzies in your relationship, did it? Hi, I'm Mark Gregston with Parenting Today's Teens. When you made mistakes, you didn't want to hear your mom and dad rub it in. And your kids don't want to feel shame from you when they've made mistakes either. When they've messed up, beware of using comments like, "You should have listened," "I hope you learned your lesson," or "I told you so." You don't have to shame your kids. They already know they made a mistake. Instead, stay quiet. Let the consequences teach the lesson and continue to love your child through the entire situation. Maybe you'll be the one to break the generational saying, "I told you so."
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3: What's the most difficult passage of Scripture to interpret in the whole Word of God? 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

0: You're listening to the question and answer program with our Bible teacher, Dr. J. Vernon McGee, who for over 30 years answered the questions of his many radio listeners. This is a ministry of the Through the Bible Radio Network. Let's begin our questions today with this one, which comes to us from a listener in Brush Prairie, Washington, who writes, 2 Thessalonians chapter 1, verse 7 says, "For the mystery of lawlessness is already at work. Only he who now restrains will do so until he is taken out of the way." You say that is a reference to God or the Holy Spirit, but where else in Scripture does it say that God will be taken out of the way? Could you help me with the understanding of this verse?
1: May I say to you that to begin with, the Scripture teaches God is a sovereign God. He's omnipotent, omnipresent, and omniscient. And that means he's present everywhere, and he's present everywhere, all of him at the same time. And that I do not understand, but that's because we're talking about infinity. Now, the scripture uses certain anthropomorphic terms, and I wish we had Elijah here this morning. I think he'd like to answer your question. You will recall that when he had run away from God, God fed him good. The poor fellow hadn't had a good, steady diet, and God fed him for a while in the wilderness. And then he equipped him to go back, and he had to teach him a lesson. And there was a great earthquake, but it says God wasn't in the earthquake. I don't know where he was, but he was taken somewhere, busy somewhere else. And then there was a storm, and God wasn't in the storm. And then there was a still small voice, and that still small voice was God. Apparently, he got back again. So when you begin to ask questions like that, we're dealing with a sovereign, omnipresent God. And for you and me to understand it, he uses anthropomorphic terms, that is, terms that apply to man. And the Lord Jesus Christ, when he came down to this earth, he took upon himself our humanity, and that limited him, by the way. You remember the two sisters, Mary and Martha, said, "If you had been here, our brother would not have died." So evidently, the second person of the Godhead gets around also, and sometimes he's not present. And now we come to the Holy Spirit. Now, the verse you've given has many interpretations. Some of those interpretations, of course, have since proven very incorrect. There were those that one time said it was the Roman Empire. Some of the early church fathers said that. But, of course, the Roman Empire's gone now. And if it was the Roman Empire, it sure was taken out of the way a long time ago for things to continue very much as they had before. So what you have here is something that ought to be approached from a little bit different viewpoint than you've given. Now, you put it like this. My understanding of God is that he's sovereign, moves according to his own will. And that, of course, is true. Also, to say that God just hinders the evil and then is taken out of the way is to say God did a little halfway unsuccessful job of stopping the evil, and then something took him out of the way. This just doesn't coincide with any other part of the Bible, or even the next verse, which says the Lord will consume and destroy the wicked. And you're certainly correct. It doesn't conform to any other part of the Bible, and doesn't conform to this, because the whole thought here is that if you want to see this working in another way, God made the statement right at the very beginning. He said, "My spirit will not always strive with man." There'll come a time when the Holy Spirit will be removed. And there came a time when the Lord Jesus left the earth. He said, "It's best for you that I go away. For if I do not go away, the Holy Spirit will not come." You see, was the Holy Spirit in the world at that time? Yes. He's God. He was there. Everything the Lord Jesus did, he did by the power of the Holy Spirit. But you see, he came on the day of Pentecost to do a particular work of calling out a body of believers. Now, when he's the one that's hindering evil in the world today, he's doing it in order that he might call out a body of believers. Now, when he's removed, there won't be very much calling out at that time, because the world is going to enter this particular period. There is today a force that is holding down evil. Man's not near as bad as he could be in the world. And therefore, your entire approach to this is unscriptural, you see. God has a program. And to try to use an illustration that you do that God did a halfway job, well, at the time of the flood, he had to destroy man. Are you prepared now to say that God did a halfway job, so he had to come in and start all over again? I don't think so. I think God's following a plan and a purpose. And I think you need to get back and see that plan and purpose, because you've left that out of your question altogether.
0: We come now to a question from a listener in Ladysmith, Wisconsin. She writes, "What is your interpretation of Mark chapter 9, verses 49 and 50? They don't seem to fit with the preceding verses on hell. I've asked my pastor, and he gave me some reference books and told me that these are the two hardest verses to interpret in the scriptures. The Scofield Bible does not provide any notes on this verse, and even your book on Mark makes a very brief explanation. Could you enlighten me on this? Are not Christians the salt of the earth?"
1: All right. First of all, I want to read the two verses. "For every one shall be salted with fire, and every sacrifice shall be salted with salt. Salt is good, but if the salt have lost his saltness, wherewith will ye season it? Have salt in yourselves, and have peace one with another." Now, very frankly, this follows very nicely what has been said before it on the subject of hell. And probably I ought to lift out several verses back of these two verses. "And whosoever shall offend one of these little ones that believe in me, it's better for him that a millstone were hanged about his neck and he were cast into the sea. And if thy hand offend thee, cut it off. It's better for thee to enter into life maimed than having two hands to go into hell, into the fire that never shall be quenched, where their worm dieth not and the fire is not quenched. And if thy foot offend thee, cut it off. It's better to enter in halt into life than having 2 feet to be cast into hell, into the fire that never shall be quenched, where their worm dieth not, and the fire is not quenched. And if thine eye offend thee, pluck it out. It's better for thee to enter into the kingdom of God with one eye than having 2 eyes to be cast into hell fire, where their worm dieth not, and the fire is not quenched." And then we have these two verses that have been asked. "And every one shall be salted with fire, and every sacrifice shall be salted with salt." Now, before we look at that, there are two things I would like to mention. First of all, that of all the books I have on Mark, the one that I have actually found more helpful on the entire gospel is Dr. Schuyler English's book, and it has very helpful notes on this particular passage. And again, it does not go into a great deal of detail, and for a very, I think, sufficient reason. But he also has gathered together the statements that have been made by all the great commentators of the past and what they've had to say about this verse, or these two verses. I'd like for you to hear this, because some of you, I'm sure, had quite a letdown when I read these two verses, for I'm sure you did not think they were the most difficult in the scripture. But now will you listen to what the great commentators of the past have said? Alexander said, "This is one of the most difficult passages in the whole book." Bloomfield said, "No passage in the New Testament has so defied efforts to design it a definite interpretation." And Grimm wrote, "The passage is exceedingly difficult." Humann wrote, "It is exceedingly vexing." Janssen wrote, "It is exceedingly obscure." And Lindsay wrote, "This is one of the most difficult verses in the New Testament." And Morrison wrote, "Among the most difficult in the Bible." And Fritzky wrote, It is one of those passages in which, because of their extraordinary obscurity, crosses seem to be fixed on which to torture expositors. And Ryle wrote, it is one of those knots which are yet untied in the exposition of Scripture. And Jones wrote, these two verses are obscure. There is scarcely a word that does not offer difficulty. And Scroggie wrote, these verses are among the most difficult in the Bible and are almost the despair of expositors. And Wolfe, it is exceedingly vexed. Well, now, friends, with that kind of a viewpoint of these two verses, do you think I can do anything with them? Well, very frankly, I've given you these quotations to let you know how weak my interpretation of it may be. And I think this pastor was very wise in giving to this party several reference books and let them study it for themselves. I wish I could do the same thing, but since this is on radio, I'll just have to do the best I can. Now, let's look at this for just a moment. For everyone shall be salted with fire, and every sacrifice shall be salted with salt. Now, I'd like to take that last expression first. You will find that salt was put in every one of the five sacrifices that are mentioned in the first part of Leviticus. It was in every sacrifice. And you will also find it was especially in the meal offering and given a very separate place there, that salt was to be added to the meal offering. Now, you and I know what salt does. Actually, it seasons anything. And it is a very good seasoning, by the way. And that's what a Christian ought to be, is to be a good seasoning in the world. The Lord deliver us from being bland and being boring. That's two things that I think are almost unforgivable today for a preacher. We are to be like salt in the world. And believe me, it adds a little zip to certain things also. And I, very frankly, would be extremely discouraged in this broadcast if I didn't get some letters, which I do get, saying you're too plain spoken, you ought to tone down what you have to say. Then some accuse me of trying to be sensational. But I appreciate all those criticisms because I sure am not being boring to some people, at least. I've got them up on their toes where they actually, some of them got offended. That's all right, because where's to be salt? You put salt in a raw place on you, and believe me, you know it's there. And a Christian ought to make an impact in this world. Every Christian should. And that meal offering was a picture of the Lord Jesus Christ, actually in his humanity. It was not the deity of Christ there. You find that in the other offerings. But here, in the meal offering, it's just the beauty of Jesus that you see in everything that went into that offering. And salt was one of them. And believe me, you could be sure of one thing. And when the Lord Jesus was around, things began to happen. And that was true of the apostles. Later on, and you remember it said of Paul that everywhere he went, they either had a revival or a revolution. He either was worshipped or they put him in jail. Those were the two alternatives for him. So that every sacrifice shall be salted with salt. And I think that he's saying here that the child of God should be that kind of a person. And now he says, everyone shall be salted with fire. Now, fire is also a preservative. Salt preserves. And therefore, he uses the expression here that everyone shall be salted with fire. Now, that is one way that they cauterize wounds in the old days, you remember. You read some books that take you back to the early days in England. And those days have always been fascinating to me. Man actually gets an arm cut off. And what do they do with the stump that's left? They cauterize it with fire. They put fire to it. Now, that's one way of preserving. And what he's saying here, it's better to have an eye taken out. It's best to have your hand taken off here in this life in order that you not be condemned. And I think this is such strong language that we don't quite get it. That actually, friends, today, if you mean business with God, and these folk that ride in and say, I have this bad habit and I can't give it up. Well, if it means cutting off a hand, why, it should be done. May I say to you, these verses are difficult because what they're talking about is difficult, and it's difficult for us to accept it today. And I want to say to you, this is strong medicine, and this is what we need, I think, to live to a holy life. Now, that is something else today that's not popular among Christians. Oh, we talk about dedication today and how we serve the Lord. But God has said, be ye holy, for I am holy, saith the Lord. And holiness today is something Christians are actually afraid of. I heard a Methodist bishop in the South years ago say, if Methodists were only as afraid of sin as they are holiness, it would be a wonderful thing. Well, that doesn't include just Methodists. I find that Christians everywhere today, they like to talk about dedication and serving the Lord and, you know, teaching a Sunday school class and giving a testimony. But believe me, if it really is going to cost them something, taking off an arm, taking off a leg, are they willing to go that far? And would you be willing to do that in order to live a holy life? I think these verses mean just exactly what they say, and we try to tone them down. All of us do. I'll let you hear what I have in my book. And I naturally didn't have time going through the Bible to go into any detail like I am now, but I have this, and I'm reading now. These are strange statements. The thought is that both fire and salt purify. Fire purifies by burning away the dross and impurities. Salt penetrates and burns out the corruption and stays the spread of impurities. If we have salt, the cleansing work of the Word of God working within us, it sanctifies and brings peace. Now, that is exactly what I believe that these verses teach, but I did not amplify it because I didn't have time on the radio in the Through the Bible program to do that. But now let me go over it again. But everyone shall be salted with fire. The Lord's going to test his own. The writer to the Hebrews, you remember, made that very clear. He says, you are an illegitimate son of God. You're a bastard if you're not tested of God. Because God tests all of his children. God never whips the devil's children. He whips his own. And therefore, everyone's going to be salted with fire. God's going to test you. He's going to put you in the fire. But the interesting thing is, just like the three Hebrew children that he kept in the fire, whatever fire he put you in, whatever test, he's able to keep you. He's able to see you through. And he makes it very clear that you're going to have that kind of testing. And the difficulty is, many of us break down under it. Now, notice what he says next in verse 50. Salt is good, but if the salt have lost his saltness, and I think the Scottish translation may be the best here, if the salt has lost its tang, that zip, that zeal that should characterize the child of God. And how many Christians have lost their saltness? How many today? I notice this a great deal. We have a wonderful staff here, but I find that they brighten up a little bit more on Sunday in doing something in the church. But you know, on Monday morning, to get down to reading letters, getting down to running an adding machine, getting down to opening letters, you know, that's very prosaic, and it's not very thrilling, you see. And there are a lot of Christians today that have lost their saltness, their tang. Oh, they started out well, you know. I think I can illustrate that. Here is a man that, for instance, this will apply to us preachers. We're in the ministry, and I find that in holding conferences, you get awfully tired. I came back from Florida after 5 straight weeks of conference, and at my age, you ought not to do that. And my wife asked me not to do it, but we've got back almost collapsed. And have I been rebuked by different friends for doing that? I don't think I ought to be rebuked for doing that at all. If you need to cut off a leg, cut it off, friends. And I feel like that today I'd like to just keep at it. Now, I find that some people, one man told me, he says, you know, he says, I've just dropped out. He says, I'm just tired of just traveling around. I'm just tired of holding conferences. He told me, he says, aren't you tired? And I said, yes, I'm tired. But I said, you know, to me, this is a great thrill. And that's what he's talking about here. Salt is good, but if the salt have lost its saltness, wherewith will you season it? My friend, you can't season salt. There's no way in the world to improve it. And so if the salt has lost its saltness, why, it can't be improved. And it's tragic to see many serving God today like that. They're salt, yeah, but they've lost their saltness. Now, have salt in yourselves. Now, salt is to purify us on the inside. And I think it should lead us to holy living. And my, how that's needed today. And then he says, have peace with one another. Now, that seems out of place, but if you read the gospel here, you'll find out that these men, there's been some jealousy among the apostles who should be greatest. That causes a lot of problems in churches today. Who's going to sing the solo? Who's going to be the deacons? And all that sort of thing, you know. He says, have peace one with another. The important thing is peace above position. Be sure that you put peace above trying to get a position. So many folk think today that they should sing, and I don't think they ought to sing. There are a lot of people today that think they ought to teach a Sunday school class. I don't think they ought to teach a Sunday school class. Somebody said, well, to me, what do you think they ought to do? They ought to do something. They ought to find out what their gift is. They're doing that which they want to do, which they think has a little tang to it. The person on the inside is to give the tang to it. If you've got a Sunday school class and it's a bunch of dull boys, brats of the junior high age, and you think, man, I'm going to give that class up. I'm having nothing in the world but problems with that class. Well, may I say to you, if you're having problems and they're a dull bunch, maybe the teacher has something to do with it. Get a little salt on the inside. That's where it's to come from, inside the believer. Now, I have approached this with a great deal more detail than I've written about it, that's for sure. But I believe this is the meaning of the passage. And yet I recognize that I may be in a country mile of it, but I believe that's what the Lord Jesus is talking about, and it's just very difficult to accept what he has to say.
0: With that answer, we come to the end of another question and answer program. We hope that you've been stimulated to search the scriptures for answers to your questions. 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And then we can also be reached by going to ttb.org, where you can find our online bookstore and links to Facebook, Twitter, and our apps. 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

0: Welcome to Talk Truth, the radio ministry of Gary Clark. Gary has been teaching God's Word for almost 40 years in Southwest Florida and serves as the pastor and founder of Fellowship Church of Inglewood, where we love Jesus and we love people. My name is Roger Johnson, and our hope for today is that you'll be encouraged and motivated to live your life for Jesus Christ. Here's Pastor Gary with today's message.
1: Did you ever go to Ripley's, believe it or not? You ever been there? Yeah. I remember doing it as a kid. Yeah. And you know, no, there's no way. And you go to this place, and look, you see some of these things. Look at that rascal. Wow. Whoa. Man. Woo. My goodness. And that's the way you are at Ripley's, believe it or not. You just can't believe it, can you? Say with me. You just can't what? Believe it. But you see it, so you what? You believe it. Well, what about what you can't see? I've got a message series today starting called Believe It or Not. I want to encourage you in your faith. Okay? Faith is the substance of things hoped for. It's the evidence of things not what? Seen. Don't you want more faith? Wouldn't you like to believe more? Say, wouldn't you want to have more confidence and trust in God? Let's talk about it. Over the next few weeks, a brand new series. I happened to be watching a movie the other night, and there's different ways I'll get a new series. Most times it's somebody will speak to me, or the staff will talk to me, or sometimes it'll be like this. I was watching a movie, and the guy, it was a good movie. I guess it's a religious movie too. Guy was preaching, gave just a little bit of his sermon. Wasn't much to it in that what I heard him preach. It was just, you know, it's just like sort of watered down story time. That's my view. And then a circumstance happens. His faith is tested. His belief grows. The preacher gets back a while later after some trials, and he speaks differently. Speaks about heaven. Yeah, like he really believes it. And you know what? The leaders in the church wanted to fire him. Because you can't be believing that stuff in that book like that, you know. Did you hear me? Yes or no? And I'm sitting there watching the movie. Great movie. I enjoyed the movie. No problem with the movie. This didn't have a thing to do with the movie. But that's how the Lord spoke to me. And I've done this for a long time. This has been my life for 32 years since I came to Inglewood, pastoring. And I just marvel at people that say they're Christians, yet they don't believe God. You know what? I don't want that to be us at Fellowship Church. Did you hear me? Yes or no? I want us to believe God. Come on! And I'm going to encourage you to believe God over the next several weeks. That's what I'm going to do. You hear me now? Let's go with the message. So, message, now it's going to be a little different today because this is a message certainly from the Scriptures, but it's from my heart because the Lord touched me. He's been speaking to me a little bit on this over the last several days. And we'll see over the next few weeks how we do. Let's go with the message today. Well, so that movie, I saw the movie, it made me think. And so this was the direction I was going to take. So I wanted to examine and I wanted to look at what Christians believe. I've looked at a lot of polling in my life over the years, Christianity, different things about America, whatever. They do these polls. How many ever heard of Barna? Put your hand up. Well, it's a leading pollster, absolutely. So, you know, they do a good job. You can trust them on what their polling data does. So, are y'all with me so far? Say. So, a recent poll by the Barna Group of self-described what? So, these are people that say, well, are you a Christian? Yes, I'm a Christian. They describe themselves as a what? As a Christian. So, a poll of self-described Christians revealed the reality, and these are my words, of a believe it what? Not Christianity. So many who are Christians have a believe it what? Not. Well, I want me a believe it Christianity. Did you hear me? I want people to say, yeah, I might not like Clark, but when he least believes what he says, amen. Say. Come on. So I looked at the poll. 40% in this poll that are self-described Christians do not believe that Jesus Christ was perfect and divine. And you might be here today, well, he was just a man. No, he wasn't just a man. He's a God-man. Did you hear me, yes or no? Scriptures are clear on this. He was sinless. He was the spotless Lamb of God given by His Father God so you and I could be saved. He wasn't another Joe. Did you hear me, yes or no? Come on. 66% of self-described Christians do not believe the Holy Spirit is a living entity and a person of the Godhead, but rather a symbol of God's power and presence. Well, friend, the Holy Spirit is God. Do I understand everything about God? No. But God is a one God in three persons, a triune God. God the Father, God the Son, God the what? He's not just that little dove thing you pin on you. Did you hear me say? He's more than a symbol. But this is what self-described Christians believe. About the same amount, two-thirds, do not believe that Satan is a living being, but simply a what? Symbol of what? Evil. Well, does the Bible say the devil is real? Absolutely. Where does this come from? Keep looking. You read this poll, it's like somebody's drunk. However, two out of three Christians that were polled believe that a person can be under the influence of evil spiritual forces such as demons or evil spirits. So it's just a symbol, but do you believe people can be, you know, under the influence of the devil? Oh yeah, I believe that. Count me in on that one. Is this how you want to live your life, like a yo-yo, or do you want to know what you believe? Amen. Come on. 40% of Christians polled contend that their religious faith, say it with me, has not what? Yeah, I'm going to give you a little hint. If you don't believe something, don't expect it to impact you. Did you hear me? That number 40% goes with most of this poll. 40% say it's not greatly impacted their life. Yeah, because 40% don't believe anything anyway that say they believe. Did you hear me? And unfortunately, many are running the churches in America today. And when somebody starts to believe, oh, can't have that, you're out. We like it the way it was, like grandma and granddad did. Well, I'd rather have faith. Amen? 40% were not sure

you know, somebody needs to make a choice on which. However, listen to this, the drug thing again. However, 75% of them said they believe the most important purpose in their life is to love God with all their heart, with all their mind, and with all their soul. Well, obviously, that mind part ain't part of it. Because you got a mind to see the Word of God, and you got a mind to read it, and you got a mind to believe it, but you choose not to. But yeah, but I believe that's what I'm supposed to do. But yeah, but you're not. Y'all with me or not? Am I putting you to sleep this morning, taking you to the polls? See, I love this kind of stuff. Almost 50% disagree, listen now, or strongly, or do not strongly agree. They either disagree or they do not strongly agree that the Bible is accurate in all its principles and teachings. Well, don't ever expect to believe something that you don't believe. Hello out there. Don't ever expect to believe something that you don't believe is accurate. Amen, say. You won't. That's dumb. Well, I believe something I don't believe. No, you're smoking something. And you're fooling yourself. Almost 50% agree, almost 50% of self-described Christians agree that the Bible, the Quran, and the Book of Mormon are all expressions of the same spiritual truth. Are you hearing me? Now, I'm not for us today. Put other people down. I'm not doing that message for this reason. I'm just showing the insanity and the schizophrenia, of Christianity so often. God never intended it to be that way. He wants us to believe it or not. Don't try to play the middle, dude. Did you hear me say, you believe it or not? Okay. Where are you at? Now, very interesting though, look at this. The Christians in that poll who define themselves as one who made a personal commitment to Jesus Christ, who believe that when they die they'll go to heaven because they confessed their sin and had accepted Jesus Christ as their Savior, they almost were twice as likely to believe the right things the Bible teaches. Did you hear me? So it sounds to me like a true belief in Jesus Christ really does matter. Are you hearing me? A true commitment to Christ really does change your life. Just from polling data. And it seems to say that many that say they describe themselves as Christians, yet they don't believe, haven't made that commitment to Christ. Are you hearing me? Keep looking. Here's what those that describe themselves as, they didn't say it, but born again, new creatures in Christ. They believe more than 2-1 over the poll that the Bible is completely and totally accurate. See, that's what I want you to believe. Because that's what the Bible says. That's what God wants you to believe. That God is omniscient. That God is omnipotent. And He's the creator of everything that is. This is what they're more likely to believe when they truly make their commitment to Christ and they describe themselves as one that did that. That Jesus was and is perfect and what? Divine. That the Holy Spirit is a living person of the Godhead. That Satan is a living being and that one must side either with God or the devil. It's called the broad way or the what? The narrow way. Which are you going to choose? Isn't that what Jesus said? Sure. So, the new series, we're just getting started now. It's called, say it with me again, Believe It or Not. You ain't going to sleep on me yet, are you? It's just fixing to get good. Come on. Here we go. Here we go. I didn't give you the title yet of the sermon. Here it is right here. The Worst Substance Abuse. Would you say that with me? The Worst Substance Abuse. One more time. The Worst. My background, I came from a drunk family. I came from that environment. That's the way I grew up. That's what I saw until I was age 16. I never saw any different. Every day. My mother, one night sitting drunk, watched a television show. It was Billy Graham.

0: preacher going off. I came in after partying that night. She'd been watching Billy Graham. Even though she was drunk, somehow the message of the gospel got through. And she said, we're going to church in the morning. I cussed her out, slammed my door. I was meaner, mad than a hornet. Next morning we went. 3 weeks later, my mother and I put our faith and trust in Jesus Christ. We confessed our sins. We believed that Jesus died on the cross. I didn't know it all. I had no idea much of this. But best I could, I put my F-A-I-T-H in Jesus, my faith in Jesus Christ. My mother immediately went home and poured out her Pabst Blue Ribbon down the sink. She never drank another drop, ever. But alcohol still remained a part of my family. My stepdad continued to drink. And several years later, about maybe 10 years later or so, he murdered my mother and he shot himself. Okay? I know a little bit about substance abuse in my line of work. There's a lot of it right here in this room. Why can I say that? Because this is the reality of our world. Are you hearing me, yes or not? Yes or not, okay? I want to tell you what the worst substance abuse is. That's my title. Hang in here with me. Come on, let's go. We're rolling. Do you believe God? Do you believe God? Do you believe God? Do you believe God? So many in that poll, they say they believe. I'm a Christian, but you don't believe God. I watched the movie. It's based on a true story. You're going to fire the preacher because he gets up talking about something that's true. Do you believe God or not? Are you hearing me in the church today? Do you believe God or not? Listen. We believe a family member. How many have a family member lie to you before? Raise your hand up. I believe them. They lied like a dog. We believe a friend. How many had a friend lie to you? Come on, let's keep going. We believe a religious speaker. How many ever heard some of them jokers lying lately? Come on. And I'm one of them. Come on, it's up here. It's crazy. I even picked this profession. We believe a what? How many heard them lie lately? Well, their lips were moving. I'm sorry, I'm terrible. We believe a news anchor. Guys, we believe a news anchor. We do. We pick our favorite one and we put our faith in him, don't we? But you won't believe God? Are you kidding me? We believe a newspaper. Well, it was in the newspaper. It must be true. Are y'all alive? We believe a tradition. We believe a tradition. Something mama did, grandma did, it's been handed down, and so we just got to do it. And you know what? We'll just keep doing that as if it's the gospel. We believe a telemarketer. They'll call us. We don't even know them rascals. And they'll tell us, okay, I believe you. Go ahead and send it on to me. We believe a get-rich-quick scheme. Now, let's be honest. How many ever believed a get-rich-quick scheme and you fell for it? Let me see your hand in the room. Come on, come on. Easy way to make the money. Yeah, oh, yeah. Lie, but you won't believe God. We believe, look at this one. We believe a billboard. What do I mean? I was just coming back to Florida last week, headed down 75. And I come into Florida. There it is, billboard after billboard. Disney World tickets, $19. At the Florida Visitor Center. And then you get to that exit and you look over there, there's a little yellow shack about 10 by 10. You think Florida's going to pot here. If that's the Florida Visitor Center, it's just a lie. You didn't read the fine print. You got to do this to get that for $19. I believe I'll go pay the $100. Here we go. Wait a minute, back it up. There's something else we believe. We believe a roadside sign. Yeah, we will. There they stick some of these signs out on the corner of the road that says, work from home, make $1,000 a week. You seen them before? Yeah, oh sure you have. The only fellow that's making $1,000 at home is the guy who put the signs out, and you paying him to stay home for $1,000. You understand? Don't we believe other mess? Say yes or no. Did you get a point this morning? Good. But not God. And I don't believe that Bible. No, you can't. You know, that Bible was written by all them men, you know. Over the many years, you can't believe the Bible. I've heard it all. Usually coming out of crazy people's mouth. You hear me today? I know this is a tough message. I ain't so sure I can believe that Bible stuff now. You know? Yeah, but you'll believe the telemarketer. Or the politician. But you won't believe God. Oh, but I'm a Christian. Do you see how crazy it sounds? Stay with me. The message is going to turn now and get really crazy. Say it with me. Believe it or not. Come on. Here we go. I call this message the worst substance abuse. And I'm looking out on several substance abuse counselors. I got several in the room here this morning. And they're going, they're ready to argue with me. We'll see. Come on. The worst substance abuse. Would you say this verse with me? Now faith is the substance of things hoped for, the evidence of things not seen. Did you see that big word over there? Say it with me one more time. Now faith is the of things hoped for, the evidence of things not seen. Let's go now and let's discuss what we've been talking about. The worst substance abuse. See, I'm going to tell you something right now. I believe it's abusive to say you believe God or that you're a Christian. I think it's abusive to say you're a Christian. That you describe yourself as a Christian and you don't believe the Christ who died for you. Did you hear me? Yes or no? To me, that's abusive. That's the angle I'm giving this message from today. The worst kind of substance abuse. What does the word substance mean? That verse says, now the faith is the substance of things hoped for. The word substance means matter. Substance. It means something that has mass. Substance, it has a mass about it. Substance, it's something that occupies what? Space. Substance is something that, I just had some substance right here sitting in that chair. Larry made me, hi Larry. Larry made me a drink, it's water, cold water, with like some kind of a mango tea something in it. Well, that was the substance inside that bottle. It occupies space of that bottle. Did you see that? That's what substance is. Substance is also the meaning of what? Thought. Substance, the meaning of a thought. So, my head started spinning as I was putting the series together, the message together. People need what? People need substance. People need something to fill that space. Did you hear me today? Something, people need something to fill that space. People are looking for something to fill and occupy their what? Their life. Substance. Many turn to what? Alcohol. They turn to drugs. And we call it what? I didn't make this up. We call it what? It's called substance abuse. I just think it's interesting how faith is the substance of things hoped for, the evidence of things not seen. Substance, something that fills space. People turn to alcohol and drugs and abuse that because they're trying to fill that what? They're trying to fill that space. By the way, alcohol is the leader in abused substances more than all other drugs combined. Alcohol. Why am I doing this? Well, I just thought I would. 40%. This was in this week's newspaper. How many saw the article on alcoholism paper this week? 40% of people incarcerated in American prisons today. 40% were under the influence of alcohol when committing their crimes. 40% didn't know what they were doing or they were under some kind of influence of a substance. Did you hear me? Mitchell and I were riding the other day to Tampa. We helped dedicate a restaurant. Thursday, he sang the national anthem there, and I went up Saturday and met with the staff and the leaders. I actually got to meet the founder of Outback, who started Outback years ago. There's a new chain he's starting. He had to hear me speak for 10 minutes. I thought that was funny. But we're riding down the road. Did you know another word for alcohol is also called what? How many knew that before? You knew that before you got here today. Sure. It's called spirits. why is alcohol, where did it come from? It just intrigued me for a moment in the message. Just bear with me. It comes from an Arabic word, al-ghul. You're right, it's the word ghul. Did you see that? Al-ghul. It was used by alchemists. It means to deaden the body or the spirit. It's also where we get the English word ghoul from. That's why when you see somebody who's wasted, they look like a ghoul and a fool. Did you hear me today? Now that's just a little sideline on alcohol. But I'm talking about substance abuse and the worst kind.
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1: God did not give the Bible to hide the truth. He gave the Bible to reveal truth. So when we read and study our Bible, the meaning of the words that is readily apparent to you is most often the correct meaning. When you read your Bible and you say, oh, that says this, that means this, most of the time, you nailed it. You nailed it. This has been called the golden rule of Bible study. When the plain sense of Scripture makes perfect sense, seek no other sense. When the plain sense of Scripture makes perfect sense, seek no other sense. In other words, the meaning that is first obvious to the reader is usually the correct meaning. Here's what else that means. Never think, oh, I can't understand the Bible. I'm not going to bother reading the Bible. I can't understand it. I'll just wait and let the preacher explain it all to me. The perspicuity of Scripture teaches us that you don't need to have a preacher explain it all to you. Now, I'm going to give you a couple qualifications on this, but basically the idea is, look, you have a Bible in your lap. God has given you His inspired Word. You read that Word, you study that Word, and the things that you understand from that reading are most often going to be what God wants you to understand from it. Let me give you a couple qualifications to that. Number one, we need God's Holy Spirit to illuminate the Scripture to our understanding. So I'm not saying by this that, oh yeah, I can understand it. No, I need the Lord. I need His Holy Spirit. Remember the psalmist prayed, open thou mine eyes that I may behold wondrous things out of thy law. So we got to have God's Holy Spirit to help us understand the Bible. A lost person has to have God's Holy Spirit opening it up and convicting their heart from the Scripture for them to get saved. As believers, we shouldn't think, oh, yeah, I don't need the Holy Spirit. I can understand it. Perspicuity of Scripture. No. Okay, that's the wrong idea. We need the Holy Spirit. Second qualification, God sometimes uses those who serve Him to help us understand certain things from the Bible. I'm not saying you have to have a preacher to understand the Bible, but sometimes God will use a preacher or a fellow believer to help you understand the Bible. Well, where's that in Scripture? How about Acts chapter 8? Philip ran thither to him, the Ethiopian eunuch, and heard him read the prophet Isaiah. And he said, understandest thou what thou readest? And he said, how can I, except some man should guide me? And he desired Philip that he would come up and sit with him. So Philip gets up in the chariot and explains to the eunuch that what he's reading, I think Isaiah 53, is really all about the Lord Jesus Christ, the Messiah, who just came and died on the cross, was buried, shed his blood, and rose again. And the eunuch's like, wow, glad you explained that to me, Philip. All right? So you don't have to have somebody explain it to you, but that does not mean that God does not use people to help us understand the Bible sometimes. And then the third qualification, when a passage of Scripture at first reading seems to contradict another passage of Scripture, then you've got to study that passage a little more deeply, because God does not contradict Himself in the Bible. There are some things when you, at first reading, you're like, wait a minute, that contradicts this. And that's why some people say, there's contradictions in the Bible. You know what? They just didn't study it deep enough. The more you study it, the more you realize there's no contradictions. But sometimes your first reading, it'll come across, well, that seems to be different than this. Study it more. Compare Scripture with Scripture. And here's the key. Understand the difficult portions in light of the clear portions. There are some things in the Bible that are obvious and clear. So when you get a difficult passage, don't just come up and invent some new teaching out of that passage. Say, wait a minute. How does that fit with the clear teaching of the Bible? Study to show thyself approved unto God, a workman that needeth not to be ashamed, rightly dividing the word of truth. Okay, it takes study to do that. And there are some parts of Scripture that are very deep. After all, it is the word of God, our infinite God. And so we're never going to understand all of it until we're with the Lord and see Him face to face, right? Romans 11:33, oh, the depth of the riches both of the wisdom and knowledge of God. How unsearchable are his judgments and his ways past finding out. We will never understand everything in the Bible until we're with the Lord. But that doesn't change the fact that God gave his word to communicate truth to us. So, when the plain sense of Scripture makes perfect sense, seek no other sense. Someone has added a cautionary phrase to that rule. They said, when the plain sense of Scripture makes perfect sense, seek no other sense, lest it result in nonsense. And many false doctrines come from somebody's fanciful interpretation of some portion of the Bible when they ignore the perspicuity of Scripture. They say, well, you know, it says this, but there's a deeper meaning. You know, here's what it really means. You know, you need me to explain it to you. And then they come up with all these crazy doctrines. So be careful about that. So all that to tell you that rather than try to say that Hosea 6:1 is the Israelites making some lame attempt at repentance, like some commentators say, when you just read this, you say, you know what? God's talking in chapter 5. He's saying judgment's coming, but he gives them hope in verse 15. And then you get to chapter 6. And I think the prophet Hosea has just been proclaiming God's judgment. The Lord says this, this, this. And then Hosea says, come, let us return to the Lord. For he hath torn, and he will heal us. He has smitten, and he will bind us up. Hosea's public invitation. What great and marvelous hope is given to those who were deserving of God's judgment and chastisement. Israel can return to the Lord. And the Lord will heal. He'll bind up their wounds. He'll revive them. He'll bless them once again with the former and the latter rains. Look at verse 2. After 2 days, he will revive us. In the third day, he will raise us up, and we shall live in his sight. Then shall we know, if we follow on to know the Lord. His going forth is prepared as the morning, and he shall come unto us as the rain, as the latter and former rain unto the earth. You can see in verse 2 and 3 that, first of all, there's some prophetic implications to these verses. Because he says, he will heal us. He will bind us up. After 2 days, he will revive us. He will raise us up. We shall live in his sight. Then shall we know. So there's prophetic implications here. Verse 1 is not only a promise, it's also a prophecy. And we see here, the Lord is saying, I'm not done with my people Israel. There's still a future for God's people Israel. He's not done with them. Don't fall into replacement theology or covenant theology where you start to think that the church has now replaced Israel. God is still working with his people Israel. He's still going to fulfill the promises that he gave them as a nation. It's still going to come. He will heal. He will bind them up. Isaiah 55:11, therefore the redeemed of the Lord shall return and come with singing unto Zion, and everlasting joy shall be upon their head. They shall obtain gladness and joy, and sorrow and mourning shall flee away. You know, as believers, we look for the rapture of the church. Well, Israel looks for the second coming of Christ, when he's going to set up

that is in bitterness for his firstborn. That prophecy tells us that someday, Israel is going to realize Jesus is our Messiah. When he comes again, sets up the kingdom, they're going to look upon him whom they have pierced. And they're going to mourn. They're going to say, what did we do? But he's going to give them the spirit of grace and the spirit of supplications. And all Israel, Romans 11 says, will be saved in that day and come to him as their Messiah. What a wonderful day. So Hosea 6:1 has some prophetic implications. Come and let us return unto the Lord, for he hath torn and he will heal us. He hath smitten and he will bind us up. Our verse also has some personal applications. What good is this for us, Pastor? Well, some wonderful personal applications. First, I see it is possible as God's people to regress from the Lord, to fall away, to backslide. It's not good. It's a sad condition, but it's possible. In Corinthians, Paul addresses carnal believers. Now, you've got to be careful nowadays. There are some preachers who will make you think that there's no such thing as a carnal Christian. If you're saved, amen, you're all out for God. And they'll say that if you're not all out for God, then you must not be saved. Now, be careful with that, because you start bumping up against work salvation. Because you're saying, if you're not loving your Bible like you should and attending church like you should, then I put a question mark on your salvation. Are we adding works to salvation? Careful there. Now, should a Christian love the Word? Yes. Ought a Christian to be in church and love being with God's people? Yes. Are those evidences of salvation? Sure. But evidences are not requirements. And let's be careful that we don't teach and preach it that way. It is possible. Sad, but possible for us as God's people to regress, to backslide away from the Lord. And so, you see that in this verse when it says, come, let us return. Jeremiah 2:19, thine own wickedness shall correct thee, thy backsliding shall reprove thee. Know therefore and see that it is an evil thing and bitter that thou hast forsaken the Lord thy God, and that my fear is not in thee, saith the Lord God of hosts. Jeremiah 8:5, why then is this people of Jerusalem slidden back by a perpetual backsliding? They hold fast deceit, they refuse to return. Later in Hosea chapter 11, verse 7, my people are bent to backsliding from me. So I see in this verse, it is possible as God's people that we regress from the Lord. Second application, it is positive, good, for God to bring rebuke. It is positive for God to bring rebuke. You know, when God rebukes these people, it's a good thing. In chapter 5, when he says, I'm going to judge you, you guys are headed for judgment, we're like, don't talk that way. Judge not that you be not. Now, wait a second. That rebuke from the Lord is a good thing. Satan tries to spin it like a bad thing. When God chastises us as backslidden believers, that's a good thing. But Satan will work in your mind and try to get you mixed up. What does he do? First, he stirs hatred. God's being cruel to you. God's being mean. Here you are. You receive him as your Savior, and now you're kind of messing up some things. And what does God do? Beat you over that. No, he's lovingly chastising us, trying to bring us back to him. But the devil deceives, and he says, stirs hatred in your heart. And there are Christians who get mad at God. Don't be that person, okay? Don't be that guy. Say, Lord, it's a positive thing that you're chastising me. Satan stirs hatred. The second thing he tries is he stokes despair. He says, you're too far gone. And you know, people who have backslidden from the Lord, instead of coming and returning, they say, I'm too far gone now. You know, God's not going to take me back. And they get kind of depressed and sullen, and their Christian life becomes sad. And all they have to do is come and let us return unto the Lord. He hath torn, there's chastisement, but he will heal us. He hath smitten, there's this Christian spanking, but he will bind us up. And so it's a positive thing for God to rebuke. Satan will stir hatred. He'll stoke despair. And then he'll sell pleasure to you. He'll say, you know what? You're obviously so far from the Lord. You might as well just live it up now. You might as well just enjoy some sinful pleasures because, you know, God's never going to use you now. What a lie. What a lie of the devil. Come, let us return unto the Lord. In Isaiah, the Lord says, come and let us reason together, saith the Lord. Though your sins be as scarlet, they shall be as white as snow.
We use that a lot for salvation, but it's for

0: The Christian too, you can be cleansed. You can be forgiven. You can be restored back in fellowship with the Lord. Come, let us return unto the Lord. Wake up to what Satan is trying to do in your thinking. Ephesians 5:14, wherefore he saith, awake thou that sleepest, and arise from the dead, and Christ shall give thee light. And it is a positive thing for God to bring rebuke. So instead of seeing Satan's methods, why not see God's mercy? It's merciful for him to chastise me. Kind of like a farmer. When he wants a harvest in his field, he begins by ripping up the face of that field with a sharp plow. He hath torn, and he will heal us. He hath smitten, and he will bind us up. Hosea 10:12 says, sow to yourselves in righteousness, reap in mercy. Break up your fallow ground, for it is time to seek the Lord, till he come and rain righteousness upon us. If you had a rusty piece of metal, and you wanted to turn it into a mighty sword, you'd have to put it through the flames and melt it down first. And it is good, it is a positive thing when God brings us through some fiery trials. Sometimes we try to fix our own problems and we make a mess of things. Not too many years ago, we were having a problem with our washing machine. And I thought, okay, I don't want to pay a repairman $75 just to come out here and look at it. I can figure it out. I'm pretty good at taking things apart. And so I took this off and took that off, and the drum wasn't spinning right. So pretty soon I had the whole thing apart, and I still couldn't figure out what was wrong. And so my wife said, just call the repairman. Okay. So I called the repairman. She said it nicely. So I called the repairman, and when he gets there, he goes, what happened? And he said, all you had to do was take this off the front and just replace this thing right here. He said, now I'm going to have to charge you extra to put it back together. Sometimes we try to fix our own problems, and we make a mess of things. Kind of like the bungling surgeon who didn't set the broken bone just right. So now you go and find a better doctor, and he says, I'm sorry, sir, but I'm going to have to re-break your bone in order to set it right. He hath torn, and he will heal us. He hath smitten, but it's so he can bind us up. It is a positive thing for God to chastise us, and in Israel's case, to bring that rebuke. Psalm 147, verse 3, he healeth the broken in heart and bindeth up their wounds. Romans says, behold, the goodness and severity of God. They go together. Yes, the severity of God, but it goes with his goodness. So it's possible for God's people to regress from the Lord. It's positive for God to bring rebuke. Thirdly, it's pressing for God's people to return to the Lord. That's what this verse says. It's an urgent plea. Come and let us return unto the Lord. These words, come and return, show this is important. It's pressing. Come on, now is the time. Come back to the Lord right now. The word come indicates that if we're going to restore our relationship with the Lord, we must seek him. If God seems distant, guess who moved? It wasn't him. It was me. So come, let us return to the Lord. It's urgent. It's pressing. Hosea issues this public invitation and says, come. We have a great song in our songbook called Jesus, I Come. Out of my bondage, sorrow, and night, Jesus, I come. Jesus, I come. Into thy freedom, gladness, and light, Jesus, I come to thee. Out of my sickness, into thy health. Out of my want, and into thy wealth. Out of my sin, and into thyself, Jesus, I come to thee. The second verse is, out of my shameful failure and loss, Jesus, I come. Into the glorious gain of thy cross. Out of earth's sorrow, into thy balm. Out of life's storms, and into thy calm. Out of distress, into jubilant psalm, Jesus, I come to thee. Out of unrest and ignorant pride, Jesus, I come. Into thy blessed will to abide. Jesus, I come to thee. Out of myself to dwell in thy love, out of despair into raptures above, upward foray on wings like a dove, Jesus, I come to thee. And I can't help but think that maybe the hymn writer was meditating on Hosea 6:1. Come, let us return unto the Lord. It's pressing for God's people to return to the Lord. The longer we stay away, the worse things get. You see, the devil deceives, and he says, well, you know, you're far enough now. It's too late to come back. No, the longer we stay away, the worse it gets. This is especially taught in Jeremiah 13, in verses 1 through 7. There's an unusual account. I won't take time to read it to you. But Jeremiah is told to take a linen girdle, a piece of cloth, a linen loincloth, basically, and to bury it in the mud beside a river. And he's told to leave it there for many days. Then God tells him, go back and dig it up. And when he does, he pulls it out and it's ruined. It's marred. And one time I preached the message from that passage. I called it Lessons from the Linen Loincloth. The main lesson was, the longer we stay away, the worse things get. It's pressing for God's people to return to the Lord. Rebellion runs from God. Repentance runs to God. Sin runs away from God. Surrender runs toward God. Psalm 27:8, when thou saidest, seek ye my face, my heart said unto thee, thy face, Lord, will I seek. Okay, it's time to seek the Lord. It's time to come back to him. It's pressing for God's people to return to the Lord. And then one more lesson. It's possible as God's people to regress from the Lord. It's positive for God to bring rebuke. It's pressing for God's people to return to the Lord. And I like this one. It's promised to God's people to know recovery from the Lord. Because this is a promise. He says, he will heal us. He will bind us up. Jeremiah 3, verse 12, go and proclaim these words to the north and say, return, thou backsliding Israel, saith the Lord, and I will not cause mine anger to fall upon you. For I am merciful, saith the Lord, and I will not keep anger forever. A few verses later, Jeremiah 3, 22, return, ye backsliding children, and I will heal your backslidings. Behold, we come to thee, for thou art the Lord our God. Isn't that good? This is a promise as much as it is an invitation. God lovingly deals with us. Remember, Hosea is all about God's faithful love. It's his faithful love. And yes, there's lots of judgment in this book, but the idea is this wonderful promise. He will heal us. He will bind us up. I'm reminded of Isaiah 53. The greatest healing of all takes place at our salvation. With his stripes, we are healed. Jesus' stripes were the wounds that were inflicted upon him that caused his blood to flow out and pay for our sins. Without the shedding of blood is no remission or forgiveness of sins. But Jesus shed his blood to pay for my sins and yours so you wouldn't have to pay for them. If we had to pay for our own sins, guess how long it would take? All of eternity, separated from God in a lake of fire, and we'll never get it paid off. But Jesus could suffer eternal death in a moment of time because he was the eternal Son of God. And when he died at that moment in eternal death, and he suffered all of hell for you and for me, lake of fire and all. So we don't have to. But we must accept his payment for us. Some people reject it. They say, no, I'll make it to heaven on my own. I'll be good enough. I'll deserve it. And when you do that, you cancel your opportunity then to trust Christ alone for salvation. Salvation is not Jesus plus anything else. It's Jesus alone. His shed blood and resurrection for your salvation. So when you understand that, you come, the first coming to him, and you come to him and say, Lord, I'm a sinner. I don't deserve heaven, but you died for me. And right now I'm trusting in you, your death, burial, and resurrection, and your blood to wash away my sins. And whosoever shall call upon the name of the Lord shall be saved. When you call on him like that, he saves you. That's the first coming to the Lord that needs to take place. And if you've not done that, let me encourage you to make sure you've done it. Take care of it today. We'll take a Bible and show you some of the scriptures that make it even more clear. And then you can decide if you're ready to receive Christ as your Savior. You ought to be ready because he said now is the accepted time. Now is the day of salvation. Don't go one more minute without receiving Christ as your Savior. This returning is also for us believers. We've been saved. We belong to Christ. But there are so many times, too many times, when we depart from him. And so he says, come, let us return to the Lord. And this is a promise that he'll accept us. The old timers like Spurgeon used to say, put your finger on the promise. You ever heard that? Put your finger. And I think they meant, you know, just put your finger right there in the Bible, and then talk to the Lord about it. Say, now, Lord, you said you have torn, but you will heal us. And Lord, right here, you said, you've smitten, but you will bind us up. Put your finger on the promise. Claim it for yourself. This makes even more sense in our day and age, because many of you have the electronic Bible, you know, and you got to put your finger on it to navigate, you know. Put your finger on the promise and say, Lord, I'm claiming your promise for my life. Your word is true for me. We tend to drift from the Lord. Return today. Return. The Lord doesn't ask you to inflict pain on yourself, to lie on a bed of nails, or to bloody your knees on some pilgrimage, up some steps to a shrine, to some false god or something. Just return to the Lord. Just return. 2 Chronicles 7:14 says, if my people, which are called by my name, will humble themselves and pray and seek my face and turn from their wicked ways, then will I hear from heaven and will heal their, forgive their sin and will heal their land. That's how you return. You humble yourself, you pray, you seek his face, you turn from your wicked ways. You return to the Lord. And so Hosea issues this public invitation. D.L. Moody writes an account from his life. When he was preaching one night in a great auditorium, massive crowd there in Chicago, and for some reason on that particular night, he decided at the end of the message not to give a public invitation. Not sure why not. Maybe he didn't think the people were with him or paying attention. I don't know. But for some reason, that night, he did not give a public invitation and invite people to come and return to the Lord. That very same night, in another part of Chicago, Mrs. O'Leary's cow kicked over the lantern and started the Great Chicago Fire. Untold numbers of people died that night in Chicago. And when Moody was awakened and found out what happened, his heart smote him, and he said, what if some of those people that were in my meeting were considering being saved, coming to the Lord, and they put it off because I didn't give them a public invitation? And Moody says that from that day on, every time he preached God's word, he gave a public invitation. This is Hosea's public invitation. Come, let us return unto the Lord. And the invitation comes to you, because when you love somebody, you give a public invitation. And the theme of Hosea is God's faithful love. And so he invites us today. If we're not saved, come to the Lord. If we're saved, but we've been away from him, and there's some issues between us and our God blocking our fellowship, come, let us return unto the Lord. And yes, there may be chastisement right now. He hath borne, but he will heal. He hath smitten, but he will bind us up. Let's return to the Lord. Will you respond? Let's bow in prayer. Father, thank you so much for this wonderful invitation that under the inspiration of the Holy Ghost, you had Hosea give to these northern tribes of Israel. And Lord, we read about them and see how wicked they were. And sometimes we get kind of high and mighty looking down on them. But Father, too often we're so much like them in departing from you, allowing sin to get a foothold again in our lives, backsliding away from you. I pray that today would be the day of return. And I pray that you would use this message in our hearts.
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0: Hi, this is Kirby Anderson. You know, each day we take on the tough issues and provide a biblical perspective to them. The topics we cover are wide-ranging. Apologetics, theology, prophecy, creation and evolution, intelligent design, marriage, family, child-rearing, the millennial generation, friends and society, politics, economics, business, religious liberty, the Constitution, public policy, foreign policy, military policy, tensions in the Middle East, abortion, homosexuality, pornography, sexual ethics, media, technology, history, and America's godly heritage. We talk about anything that affects your faith, your family, or your freedom. So don't go anywhere, because Point of View starts right now.
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0: Thank you for joining me. I hope you're getting ready for the Labor Day weekend, but we are still live here on Friday. We'll be running a tape on Monday. But let me just say that, first of all, we're going to talk about the Supreme Court, some of the things having to do with the socialist agenda, which is our August issue of course, the Outlook magazine. Dr. Merrill Matthews with us today. We're going to be talking about Medicare for All really means Medicare for None, and reasons not to be depressed about depression. Figured it'd be now a good opportunity also to talk about the Lindsey Clancy trial, since that's kind of in the news, Iran and a few other issues. So again, Dr. Merrill Matthews, good friend of the ministry for many, many years, sometimes sits in this chair for me, and has spent 25 years as resident scholar with the Institute for Policy Innovation. Now, of course, doing all sorts of great articles that you will see in The Hill, and also Aaron Smith, Associate Counsel at First Liberty Institute. And Aaron, the first two articles are ones about the Supreme Court, but anybody that's been listening to you or Kelly or anybody else have been warning that the Democrats, as soon as they get into power, and they're hoping that will happen real soon, they want to pack the Supreme Court. What's going on?
2: That's right. Yeah, the Democrats have been very transparent about what they want to do. They want to pack the Supreme Court with a bunch of their own appointees and justices to do what they want them to do, to accomplish the very liberal agenda that they have for the court. And they don't, it's really what it is they don't care about the law. They care about the outcome. They care about getting what they want, what they think is best. The court is a unique facet of our constitutional order. They interpret the Constitution and the way that it applies to the people. They interpret the laws that Congress passes and says, what does it mean? What does the law mean? And there are different methods to getting to that answer. In my mind, a good justice starts with the text of the law. Yay. And says, here's what it says and here's what that means. Some justices will come at it from the other side, right? What do I want the outcome to be? Mm-hmm. Now let me work backward and figure out a way to manipulate the words to say what I need them to say to come to the outcome I want it to come to. The Democrats are so focused on this. Well, the conservative presidents, the Republicans have appointed more people. It's 6-3. We don't have a majority on the court, so we need to put more of our people in. And if they do that, I don't know how they don't understand that we're going to end up with a 100-person Supreme Court. We'll just keep doing this over and over and over again. And so we'll keep flipping the tape. Every time there's a new president, every time there's a new Congress, we're going to put in more people to try to outnumber each other. And that is what's not going to work, first of all.
3: Explain the difference between an originalist and a living constitution, Supreme Court Justice.
2: So, great question. An originalist is someone that believes, right, we need to look at the original meaning, right, the original understanding of the text at the time that the Constitution was, was put into place.
0: Sure.
2: Ratified is the word I was looking for. At the time it was ratified, what do the people understand this to mean when they read the words in the Constitution? Now, a living constitutionalist will say that the meaning of those words changes as history goes on. So whatever the framers meant, whatever the people understood the First Amendment to mean when it said, Congress shall establish, no religion. Well, that means something different today to people, maybe. And so you kind of saw that a good example of the difference was in the Bostock opinion that came out, interpreting the word sex in Title VII, mm-hmm. saying, right, you can't discriminate on the basis of sex. the word sex now people use to encompass this gender identity idea. But there's really no valid argument to say that in 1964 people understood that sex meant transgender or gender identity or the same-sex attraction.
3: So how does an originalist deal with something like you've got a constitutional amendment to be secure in your papers, and now I have email. So it's not paper, it's digital, it's not in my desk drawer, it's on my laptop. So how does an originalist take this and sort of say, what's the principle here and how do we apply it?
2: I'm glad that I'm not a Supreme Court justice, and this is not my job, or a judge right now. I'm still very much learning. But, you know, you think, is this the kind of thing that they would have thought about or goes in this bucket or this category? Yes, there are modern things that we have to apply a rule against, right? They're talking about, you know, searches and seizures of homes or whatever it is, right? What does the home mean? What did they mean when they said that, you know, you have the right to due process? Like, there are all these questions that the Supreme Court exists to help us answer. And yeah, part of their job is saying, does this thing, is it encompassed by what they originally meant? What is a paper now? Obviously, we don't get documents. And, you know, I think that we have very, very bright justices that sit on the Supreme Court that can do that. But their job really is to say, would this have been something, using the history that we have, would this have been something that they would have wanted included or would have thought, yes, this would be included with the advancements in modern technology? And I realize I just danced 50 feet around your question because, you know, that's a hard thing to do. I'm glad it's not me.
4: But again, it's like Bible interpretation. I'm going to be teaching my Sunday school class on Sunday, and I'm going to be talking about this is what Titus 3 says, and this is what it meant when Paul wrote that to Titus. Or you could talk about, here's our latest booklet, shameless promotion, Woke Christianity, where some people actually just read into the Bible what they wanted to say, James Tallarico, and others that are certainly engaged in that. And so whether you look at the original meaning of the Bible or the original meaning of the text, that is the case. And Dr. Matthews, if you think about this, we do use this idea of originalist every day. Let's imagine that you were to die and your wife were to find a particular will that you wrote. And you would be, from heaven, really upset if they said, well, this is what he said, but that's not really what he meant.
3: Right.
4: And at this point, we hope that words have a meaning through time. And if a lawyer or some other individual, maybe one of your children, said, no, I know that's what the will says, but it really meant that I should get more of this particular asset, you'd say, well, that'd be a violation of an original interpretation.
3: Right. We're originalist with regards to the Constitution. We're originalist with regards to the Bible. And so, yes, that's, you try to figure out what they meant at the time, and then you apply it. And sometimes things change a little bit, and you have to ask the question, how does that carry over and apply today? And so it's interesting. One of the things we'll talk about, I hope, in the next segment is Steve Moore is willing to change a few things with regard to the Supreme Court. And I'm not necessarily opposed to that, at least one of those things that he's proposing. I could live with it if they do it.
4: Yes. Well, and he already got my attention because he's talking about, I could live with expanding Supreme Court to 12 justices. First of all, I'm not sure where they'd sit.
3: I don't know why it wouldn't be an odd number.
2: Let's do an odd number. Yeah, right, exactly. Yeah.
4: And then support a mandatory retirement at 75. Well, I'm getting kind of close to that, so that's got my thinking. But let's come back and talk about that, because that is our first article, Steve Moore. We've both interviewed him over the years, really appreciate him, and he gives some ideas about how to stop the Democrats' scheme to pack the Supreme Court. But our second article, the Speaker of the House, Mike Johnson, said, I got an idea. Why don't we just make it 9 forever? But that didn't go very well. But we'll talk about all that right after this.

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1: Columnist Kyle Smith says that the left have a hamburger problem. Let me explain. He borrows the phrase from Josh Barrow, who coined the phrase to explain why progressives and Democrats seem to be losing so much. He writes, Democrats' problems isn't that they're on the wrong side of policy issues, it's that they're too ready to bother too many ordinary people about too many of their personal preferences, all the way down to the hamburgers they eat. John Stuart Mill referred to British conservatives as the stupidest party. Kyle Smith says that today the Democrats are the annoying party. Not only do they criticize eating hamburgers, but they also complain about every perceived social ill and promote lots of irrational ideas. In just over two decades, perceptions have changed. Back in the 1990s, Republican leaders were often accused of intruding into people's lives because they were promoting family values and telling kids to just say no to drugs. Today, Americans who want to be left alone are more likely to side with the Republican Party rather than the Democratic Party that seems filled with political busybodies. Will this perception change? Jonah Goldberg goes on to say that he doesn't think so because the left are the aggressors in the culture war that will never end. The moment that the left wins a victory, they immediately push forward to the next fight, which is even more extreme. The day after the Supreme Court ruled in favor of same-sex marriage, progressives started pushing transgender issues. So during this election season, many candidates on the left will lose because they have a hamburger problem. I'm Kirby Anderson, and that's my point of view.
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1: By the way, I did put together years ago a little booklet on judicial interpretation, talking about the two different ways to interpret the scriptures and the two different ways to interpret the law and all those kinds of things. And the example I use is a will, because if you actually write something down in your will, you're expecting that 20, 30, 40 years ago, later, I should say, that people would still interpret it the way you intended it. But nevertheless, let's get back to Stephen Moore. You and I have known Stephen Moore forever. He's been with the Wall Street Journal. He's now with National Review, but he says we should stop the scheme to pack the court. First of all, he reminds us the reason we're having this debate is because, I love his line here, when you nominate Michael Dukakis, John Kerry, Hillary Clinton, Kamala Harris, well, that's why you don't have some of those kind of justices on the Supreme Court. Praise the Lord. But then goes on to simply say something that you and I want to talk about for just a minute, because he says, I personally would have no problem expanding the Supreme Court to 12 justices if it could be done in a fair and nonpartisan way. Lots of luck with that. But I also support a mandatory retirement of 75 for all future justices on the court. First of all, I think that Clarence Thomas is still doing pretty well at his age. But okay, what about some of those ideas? They're pretty intriguing.
2: Yeah, I wouldn't necessarily propose a term limit, an age limit for the justices, but if they were to pass one, I'd probably put it up to 80. Alan Dershowitz is over 80. Mm-hmm. Bernie Sanders is over 80, and those people are still sharp and able to make good, convincing arguments about things. Well, not so much with Bernie Sanders, but he can at least make an argument without it being a word salad. So it wouldn't be my proposal if they passed an age limit on there. I'd say 80. I'd be fine with that, or at least I'd be okay with it. Adding more members to the court, it would take a constitutional amendment to change that, because it's a lifetime appointment for the Supreme Court right now. So that's a tough process. Probably won't get done.
1: That brings to the other one, because Mike Johnson, who is Speaker of the House, proposed a constitutional amendment that would prevent Democrats from packing the court. That would take a constitutional amendment too.
2: And I would argue that was a messaging bill, yeah. Because to do a constitutional amendment, you have to have 2/3 of the House and 2/3 of the Senate vote for it, and then 3/4 of the states approve it within, I think, 7 years is what they typically give it. My goodness, the number of Democrats in the House and Senate, there was no chance that was going to pass. So you do what's occasionally called a messaging bill to say, right, Here's what we want to do. We want to show you who's against it. And we use that in the election.
1: Yeah. Mm-hmm.
3: Mm-hmm. Right. Coming right up on midterms, right? They're going to be pulling those voting records and saying who voted how, and then whether or not they're worth keeping.
2: It gives them a good talking point at for candidates in the House and Senate, Republicans, to say, I voted for this, and we couldn't get it passed because of Democrats.
3: That's right. It was smart. It's an interesting argument to make. I don't see a world where you could get the right breakdown of, how do you do that in a bipartisan manner? Because the way the justices are put on the court, right, you have nomination by the president, and then the Senate confirms them. Whoever's in power at that time gets to pick. Mm-hmm. So, no, the other side's not going to be willing to do it, or it would have to be some sort of crazy supermajority to be able to change some of the stuff and it make it stick. But yeah, I'm not optimistic about it happening. But what I am concerned about is the Democrats wanting to get rid of the filibuster and then put a bunch of people on the Supreme Court and pack it.
1: And let's go to supremecoup.com. Now, you have to know how to spell coup, C-O-U-P. But that is the website that you and Kelly Shackelford at First Liberty have put together. And if you go through that, Aaron, you realize that we do have some examples. Let's pick Venezuela, since it's been in the news. And the picture that you have there of the number of justices that were put there in Venezuela looks like actually the seating chart for a large lecture at the University of Texas, or since Derek's here, we'll call it Texas Tech today. And it's just how in the world you got there. But again, it gets back to, Aaron, what you said just a minute ago. Okay, you put on four. Next time we put on our four, we put four. Pretty soon you're going to be like Argentina. You're going to be like Venezuela. You're going to be like many of these countries that actually just have literally packed the court. And there's not enough room in the Supreme Court building for all the justices that you would be putting on the court.
3: That's right. And Even back in the 80s, President Biden was like, this is a, what he called, boneheaded idea to do this. And so it's been amazing to see the absolute flip of all of these Democrats.
2: Until he became a bonehead. So I have a sense, I may be wrong, but I have a sense that there are Democrats who would not like to see the changes in the Supreme Court or the filibuster, who have not spoken up because they were willing to let Kirsten Sinema and Joe Manchin,
1: right,
2: two Democrats, who stopped that from last time. So I may be wrong about this. I think John Fetterman would not be willing to do that.
1: I think he's one.
2: It wouldn't surprise me if there weren't a couple of other Democrats who said, I don't want to end the filibuster because the day is going to come, if they have the majority to do it, well, we won't have the majority again, and then Republicans will be able to run roughshod over. So might be wrong, but I think there are probably some closet Democrats who would be hard-pressed to do it and are glad they haven't had to face the media on that yet.
1: Mm-hmm. Well, again, the last quote here is from Senator Ed Markey, who just won the primary race, and said, when Democrats control the Senate and the next Congress, we must abolish the filibuster and expand the Supreme Court. By the way, I mentioned earlier in the week, Ed Markey was on a debate with another Democrat who's a member of Congress, and they asked a question about AI and ChatGPT and Claude. And Senator Markey knew nothing about what they were talking about and gave just this kind of rambling answer about it sounded like Google. And that's where his opponent, who's also a Democrat and a member of Congress, saying, that's why we need to get rid of some of you old guys, because you honestly are going to be writing regulations and rules and even laws about artificial intelligence, and you don't even know what you're talking about, which I thought was kind of an interesting statement. So he may not know about AI, but he does know one thing. If we control the Senate, then we as Democrats are going to get rid of the filibuster, and we're going to do all we can to increase the number of Supreme Court justices.
3: Bad idea. Thumbs down for that idea. Big thumbs down. Two of them.
2: Yeah. The worst part of increasing the number of Supreme Court justices is you'd have more concurring opposition and positions there that we'd have to read in and take a whole lot longer.
3: Well, that's right. That's right. And I'm not looking to add to the reading that I have to do. But I will say, you know, the cool thing about the court, right? We have, you know, we know that from history, pure democracy doesn't really work. You have, you know, this majority rule, and you can oppress the rights of people that you don't like or don't agree with if you have the majority. And right. So the role of the Supreme Court really is to stand in the gap and say, okay, you've crossed the line, right? We have this constitution, we have structure, we have rules. And so they kind of stand as this counter to the majority. And so they say, no, everyone has the same rights. You can't just trample over them because you have the majority. And so with packing the Supreme Court, it would become kind of the same problem, right? The majority amount of justices would get to trample on the rights of the people that they disagree with.
2: And one of the things we should mention is, I mentioned that in order to put an age limit on the Supreme Court, you would have to have a constitutional amendment.
1: Right.
2: But
1: right.
2: To add more people, you would not.
1: You can change the number instantaneously. Just before I take a break, First Liberty is going to love what I'm going to do right now. If you click on the picture of Aaron, it will pop up. There's a pop-up about the court that protects your freedom. And they have a special report that they've been making available. And so if you find yourself saying, okay, I'm trying to figure all this out. What about judicial independence? What about religious liberty? What are some of the stories behind some of these landmark Supreme Court cases and things of that nature? I don't know if it goes into the difference between originalists and others, but it goes into all sorts of details. And so if you go to First Liberty, the pop-up will actually take you right there to a free copy, and they're making that available. Also, if you go to the news section, we haven't really talked about it, but maybe the next time we gather together, we'll talk about the fact that there are some really interesting cases having to do with the Amish and having to do with the Native Americans, and even recently in the Nashville charter schools removing some books about same-sex marriage, and of course the ones about the parents facing all sorts of discrimination, as well as students facing discrimination right now, especially at Liberty University. If you want to major in almost any area, you can receive a grant. But if it is even a little bit religious, well, then you don't get it. And so that's a very important case that might be considered by the Supreme Court. Last time I had Kelly in here, he said you've got do I count right, 9 cases right now that you're looking at maybe before the Supreme Court. So there's a prayer target for you to see if the Supreme Court will take some of these really important cases. When we come back, though, I thought it would be good to remind ourselves that we're still dealing with socialism. And Dr. Merrill Matthews, Medicare for all means Medicare for none. We'll talk about that right after this.
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1: In studio with me today, Aaron Smith and Merrill Matthews. And let me, if I can, point you to our third article. This one was by Dr. Merrill Matthews. It appeared in The Hill. Medicare for all means Medicare for none. And all I have to do is read the first sentence. You know where we're going to go. It may be one of the most deceptive public.
2: This is John MacArthur. Join me for today's Portraits of Grace. The Apostle Paul pled with believers to present their bodies to God as living and holy sacrifices. But the problem with living sacrifices is that they tend to crawl off the altar. Sacrificial living is difficult because it demands spiritual discipline and death to self and constant dependence on God. Before you were saved, you had neither the desire nor the ability to make such a sacrifice. But as a new creation in Christ, you can stop presenting the members of your body to sin as servants of unrighteousness and start presenting them as instruments of righteousness to God. As a holy priest, may your priestly work begin with presenting yourself as a living and holy sacrifice. This is John MacArthur encouraging you to live as portraits of grace.
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Have you ever wondered how WSEB stays on the air 24 hours a day, 7 days a week, 365 days a year? 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

0: I'm Bryce Johnson with this Unpacking It Sports and Faith Minute. 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If an athlete can find a place of comfort, it significantly increases their ability to thrive. As followers of Jesus, we all experience times of struggle. 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Do we look for activities to numb the pain and pursue temporary pleasures to comfort or distract us? Or do we turn to God as the ultimate merciful comforter? 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I'm Bryce Johnson, and you can unpack that. For more, go to unpackingit.com.
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1: When was the last time you heard a good story? 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
2: I'm Ruth Kramer with Mission Network News. Christianity is normal in most parts of Kenya, but in the Northeast, gospel workers risk their lives for the unreached. They work in majority Somali, 99% Muslim communities. Patrick Anthony of FMI says that gospel work there is slow and relationship-based. Christians minister by caring for physical needs and sharing the gospel with audio Bibles, but the cost can be high. Pray for safety and wisdom for Kenya's pastors. Then Iran and the U.S. continue to trade threats and airstrikes after renewing their hostilities last weekend. But Denise Godwin with International Media Ministries believes that for the Iranian regime, the hostilities against its own people and toward other governments around them never stopped. Today, disillusionment among many Muslim Iranians is profound. Although many are discovering the hope of Jesus, death and loss are rampant amid government crackdowns. Pray that access to the gospel and Christian discipleship grows. Mission Network News, a service of One Way Ministries. I'm Ruth Kramer.
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4: Hello and welcome to Kids Talk. I'm Uncle Aaron.
5: And I'm Aunt Amber.
4: And today we're going to get back into the archives a little bit here and revisit a conversation I had with a friend of mine right here in our Kids Talk studio. Pretty soon, we're going to be moving the Kids Talk studio into a brand new building that's been built over the last several months here at Trail Ridge Camp where our family lives and serves.
5: Please pray that the moving process would go smoothly and that we'd be able to get this new studio all set up and ready to go.
4: Also, we've got some wall space that we're going to need to fill up in the new studio. We'd love to get some artwork and letters from you kids to hang on the wall. 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The address to send your letters to is different than normal, so listen closely and write this down. Send them to Trail Ridge Camp, S2695, Cherith Way, Hillsboro, Wisconsin, 54634. I'll say it again here so you got a chance to write it down. Trail Ridge Camp, S2695, Cherith Way. That's C-H-E-R-I-T-H, Hillsboro, Wisconsin, 54634.
5: We sure would love to hear from you all. Well, Uncle Aaron was saying that we've got a special guest interview to share today and for the next couple of weeks. After that, we'll celebrate this week's birthdays.
4: We are here with Carl Kirby today with a ministry called Reasons for Hope. And Carl, thanks for joining us on Kids Talk.
6: Man, thank you for letting me be here, Mr. Aaron.
4: Well, tell us a little bit about Reasons for Hope. Where did that come from?
6: You know, it's interesting. I've been doing apologetics for a long time, and previous ministry that I was in, they blessed me, they trained me, and gave me a passion to get out and get people excited about the Word of God. But while I was doing it, I don't know, it's kind of a weird thing. I can only say that the Lord did it. As I was out speaking, I started noticing that younger generation was actually listening, and they were connecting with it. And I don't get it, but they just listened. And so it was like, we have to go after them. And so I made a decision 12 years ago to put an emphasis on younger generation and fathers. And I walked away from the other ministry and started doing this. And I probably spend 50 to 60% of my time with younger generation in all kinds of settings, camp, school, you name it, we do it. And I'm blown away. They're still hungry. It's still working. There's just a response that all I can say is that this generation has been marketed after since birth, and I think that they can tell when somebody's genuine and real, and they want something that's real. They've seen the fake. They've seen the consequences of the fake, and by coming in and just saying, look, I'm going to shoot you straight. Here's what the Word of God says. Here's what we see, and here's how we can put some simple application to it. I'm not deep. I'm not technical. I can't do all that stuff, but I can give you some real, I think, hands-on type stuff to do with it, and it just seems to work.
4: Carl, we're going to talk more about Reasons for Hope and some of the resources that you all offer through Reasons for Hope. But how did we get to this point? How has the Lord worked in your life? Maybe could you share a little bit of your testimony, how you Sure. came to know Christ?
6: Yeah, I mean, I was raised in the church. I thought I knew Christ because I knew stand up, sit down, kneel. I knew ritual. And there's a major difference between ritual and knowing Jesus Christ. So I didn't get saved till I was 26. And this is a long, drawn-out story, so I won't give you the full version. But it actually came as a catalyst of my wife. I took my wife to church because I thought I was the Christian. I'm an American. I was raised in the church. I knew the ritual, right? We started having problems. I took her to church because I lived with a family my senior year in high school that didn't have problems. They went to church. So I thought that was the answer. I took her. She got saved, but she got saved because she had been reading the Word of God. I want to be very clear on that. That's a long story, man, but that's a crazy story. This is the Lord does things that I can't comprehend sometimes. So she had been reading the Word of God. I take her to church. She got saved. I thought I was good. 2 years later, my brother is doing I'm the oldest. My next brother, who's 8.5 years younger than me, started doing some crazy stuff. The same stuff I had done in high school. And now I'm like, dude, get out of that circumstance. Get away from that crowd. Come out here. Live with me. But if you live out here, you got to go to church. My wife was making me go to church by that time, right? So if I got to go to church, you got to go to church. He comes out there. And we're going to church. But some people might know this name. A guy named Lowell Lundstrom. He traveled the country for many, many years doing Lowell Lundstrom family revivals. He actually came to Salt Lake City, Utah, May 15, 1987. And I took my brother to go see this guy because he had an NBA player speaking. And that was my God. Sports was my God. Mark Eaton, Utah Jazz. I said, you got to go listen to this guy. He's an NBA player. He knows what's up. We go. Lowell Lundstrom preached a simple gospel message. It wasn't some amazing, it was just a simple gospel message. And I'm sitting there in the University of Utah, Huntsman Center, big arena, and it was as if the scales were literally pulled off my eyes, and I'm sitting there saying, I'm going to hell. I don't have that. My wife's life was radically transformed and changed. I didn't have that. And that was the night. I turned my life over to the Lord. I recognized who I was. I was a sinner. I needed a Savior. I'd heard that message growing up. I'd heard it sitting in church. I put bucks in the offering plate when they came by. Did all that stuff, but I didn't fully grasp it until that night, May 15, 1987.
4: And your life after that has been severely different than before that.
6: Oh, my goodness, yeah. I mean, it's been roses and wonderful and never had any problems. But it has been radically different because it was a challenge in that I didn't know how to be a father. I didn't know how to be a husband. I was a chameleon. I grew up, moving. My father, we moved all the time. We would move every couple of years. So I never learned interpersonal skills to deal with difficulties with people because I'm only going to be here for a little bit. So you and I have this falling out. I just go to another guy. We're buddies until we have a falling out. And by that time, we're getting ready to leave somewhere. So it didn't really matter. So now I get married. And here we are 5 years later. She's still there. It's like the only people I've been around for 5 years of my life are like my mom, my dad, and my brothers and sisters, right? And I didn't know how to deal with those things. But Jesus Christ, man, he knows how to take broken pieces and do something amazing with them. And that's all I had to offer to him was broken pieces. I didn't know how to be a father. I didn't know how to be a husband. I didn't know how to be a dad. I didn't know how to do any of these types of things. And I had to get to that stage where I was on my face saying, God, I got to give this to you. You got to do something with it because I don't know. And yeah, my life was radically transformed. My faith was radically transformed 2 years later. Like my first 2 years as a Christian, my Sunday school teacher actually taught me, you take evolution, you put it in the Bible, God used it, God directed it. And that's all I knew. And I believed it. And a couple of years later, I'm witnessing to a couple of guys and I say that to him because they started talking about evolution. I didn't know any different. I was a public school kid. I mean, I had no training. And I said that to him, you take evolution, you put it in the Bible, God used it, God directed it, and we don't have to worry about it. And I praise God that the one gentleman corrected me. He pulled his Bible out of the bag that he had with him and he showed me Genesis. He said, look, this is what the sequence is in the Genesis account. Here's the sequence in the evolutionary account. And he went through like seven contradictions, just bing, bing, bing, bing, bing. Blew me out of the water. And as a consequence of that, I started getting in. I met another ministry called ICR, Institute for Creation Research. I started reading their stuff. I started working as a volunteer at their conferences, the Back to Genesis conferences, traveling. And that is when my life totally transformed because now all of a sudden, Not only was I a Christian, not only did I have hope, but now I had answers for the reason for the hope that lies within me. And that was the transformative moment in my life.
4: Fantastic. And you're very engaged now with sharing the gospel with young people and adults as well. But we've got a lot of young kids. We've got moms and dads listening to this program now. Carl, I see you're wearing on your wrist a bracelet that has some colors on it that would remind us of the Wordless Book.
6: Oh, yeah.
4: And one of those colors on there is my favorite color. That color is green.
6: Yeah.
4: And as that green color, that's the reminder that a Christian needs to grow in our walk with Jesus. How are you growing and serving God right now?
6: I'm getting ready. I actually start next month to go back to college to finish my master's degree. I'm 62. I do not want to go back to college. I'm just being blunt with you, right? But I need to do this. I need to keep growing as long as I'm alive. If you're not growing, you're dead. In September, right now I'm studying. I have self-study and things like that going on. I'm reading. I've probably got 5 books that I'm reading. But in September, I'm actually part of a group where we are going in-depth through the book of Ezra for... I think it's a 6-month period where we're committing. I'm having to commit to weekly meetings as well as daily reading and all this sort of a thing. Right now, it's reading and studying on my own because I travel so much. I don't get to do my own church that often. Maybe once a month I get to be in my own home church.
4: Well, Carl, we've got just a couple moments left here of the program, of this interview, but I'd like you to just share with us a resource, a good resource for kids and their parents. And of course, kids, we're going to ask that you go to mom and dad and say, hey, mom and dad, can we get this thing? And Carl, take about 30 seconds, tell them about that.
6: I would say download our app. It's the best tool I can put in anybody's hands because it's absolutely, totally free. And there's hours of content on there. For the younger generation, when you download the app by going to your app store and just searching for 5 letters, R-F-O-R-H stands for Reasons for Hope, R4H. You'll see a blue asterisk on a black background. Download it, it's free of charge. When you open it up,

0: Marvelous. And so, Carl, that app again is R-F-O-R-H. There's a bunch of free resources there for parents, for kids to enjoy. Thanks for joining us today on Kids Talk. We'll look forward to catching you another time here on this program, too.
1: Thank you.
2: Be praying for Mr. Carl as he continues to share the good news of Jesus wherever he goes. Well, it's time to celebrate some birthdays. Let's go ahead and get started on September 5th. Happy birthday to Lane Schultz, Mabel Spetch, Jethro Schmucker, Jaron Roberts, Lydia Murphy, and Haddon Engel.
1: Happy birthday on the 6th of September to two graduates, Elijah Liebird and Silas Pettengill, both turning 12 and graduating from the birthday club. Other birthdays on the 6th include Haven Dvoracek, Noah Eidecker, Lincoln Munson, Graham Frank, and Amelia Cooper. Happy birthday on the 7th to Maxwell Bright, Colton Schroeder, Isabel Wirtz, Peter Moody, Esther Gurmey, Grace Gurmey, Hazel Jacobson, Nathaniel Hertz, and another graduate turning 12 on the 7th, Scarlett Reed. Happy birthday to you.
2: Happy birthday on the 8th to Evan Rains, Susie Bernander, Evelina Cote, Tyler Pringle, Joshua Laporte, Ben Hartnett, and graduate Clara Shear. And on the 9th, we have Amy Fiocchi, Solomon Ryan, Jedediah Mitchum, Benton Perkins, Callan Posey, Clark McCracken, and another graduate, Uncle Aaron, Anna Voss. Happy birthday to you.
1: No graduates on the 10th, but we're going to celebrate these special birthdays with Wilhelmina Fuchs, Mason Murph, Elizabeth Emmert, Edison Lindbergh, Charlie Hanning, and Alex Waldner.
2: And on the 11th, we're going to wrap it up with Randy Melchert, Anya Yellamarthy, Genevieve Wonio, Reed Lindbergh, Gracie Dawachik, Josie Zimmer, and Matthew Miller.
1: Well, that's all the time that we've got left for today.
2: Tune in next week for another interview with Mr. Carl.
1: And we'll see you next time right here on Kids Talk.

0: Hi there. We've been waiting for you. We're going to have fun and learn something too, because it's time for Fables of Faith. Here are your friends, Uncle Van, Christy, and Bud.
1: Hi again. We're still talking about God's way, the Bible, and we're going to talk about a verse that's found in the book of Revelation, and it talks about a visitor, someone who comes to see us. And in Revelation 3:20, this is the verse. Behold, I stand at the door and knock. If any man hear my voice and open the door, I will come into him and will sup with him and he with me. Do you know what sup means, Christy?
2: Eat with him.
1: That's right. And if someone comes in to eat, does that mean they're just going to run in and say hi and then take off again?
2: No.
3: No.
1: What does that mean?
4: They're going to stay.
1: They'll stay a while. But you know what you have to do first? You have to answer the door, don't you?
2: Well, Jesus doesn't stay a while. He stays all your life.
1: That's right. Forever and ever, doesn't he? And there's something that we have to do, though. Do you think that everybody answers the door when Jesus knocks?
2: No.
3: No.
1: Well, now, our story today is going to be just like that. You want to hear it?
5: Hi, children. This is Old Owl speaking. I'd like to introduce you to a few of my friends.
6: My name is Beauregard Bear.
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10: Hi, I'm Squee the Squirrel, and I want to invite you along for a story in the forest.

0: Doodle. Well, I sure hope Squinty's home. Guess I better knock and let him know I'm here. Oh, Squinty! Squinty, are you home?
1: Oh, boy, it's that pesky Beauregard. If he finds out what I'm up to, he'll want in on it. I'll just pretend I'm not here.
0: Squinty, open up. I've got something for you.
1: Oh, why doesn't he go away?
0: Squinty, are you in there?
1: Yeah, but you'll never know it.
0: Squinty, if you are, open up. You'll be glad you did.
1: Boy, doesn't he ever give up?
0: Oh, well, I guess he isn't in. I'll go over to see Bruce the Goose.
1: I think he's gone. Phew. I thought he'd never leave. Now I can see about getting to that picnic tomorrow. If I could just think of a way to get a ticket. I'll need a little money for that, and I'm flat broke. Oh, there's just gotta be a way.
0: Bruce, are you home?
2: Go away, Beauregard, I'm busy.
0: But Bruce, I've got...
2: Go away, Beauregard, go away. Can't you hear I'm busy? Busy, busy.
0: Yeah, but...
2: But nothing. I said go away.
0: Boy, if Bruce was as rich as he is nasty, he'd own the world. Too bad, though. I could have cheered him up. Hope McKelvey Mutt is in a better mood. Boy, what's that McKelvey up to now? I'll really have to know. McKelvey! Oh, McKelvey! I'll just have to wait till he turns off that crazy machine. Think I'll go over to fill up the box. Phil's usually home. I'll just knock
3: him. Oh, Beau. Do I owe you anything, old boy?
0: No. I just came to...
3: Well, that's a relief. In that case, what are you doing here?
0: Like I say, I just came to...
3: Well, I really don't have time to waste, old man. I'm in a terrible hurry. I'm sure you'll excuse me.
0: Yeah, but...
3: Sorry, old chap, but I just must be on my way. Cheerio.
0: But, Phil... I've got a... Oh, well, he can't hear me anyway. Boy, some days you can't give anything away. Guess I'll have to find me some honey. That's a better way to spend a day anyhow.
1: I heard that was a swell picnic yesterday. Wish I could have gone.
2: Me too. I didn't have a ticket.
3: Isn't that strange? I rushed over to buy mine and was told that the last five had been sold.
4: I'm wondering who bought five of them. Seems to me that one would have been quite enough. Because of someone's selfishness, there were four of us who didn't even get to go.
2: Yeah, he probably didn't even think of anyone else when he bought them.
4: Phil, who was it that bought them, do you know?
3: I was told that it was Beau, although I can't imagine what he would do with five tickets.
2: He just didn't want anyone else to have them, that's why.
3: Well, old man, you certainly sound happy after making us all so miserable yesterday.
0: What did I do?
1: You kept us from going to the picnic, that's what.
0: But
2: No excuses, Beauregard. You deliberately bought the last five tickets.
0: Yeah, to give to you fellas.
4: What? Man, you did not offer me a ticket.
0: You couldn't have heard me if I had, McKelvey. You were making so much noise with that machine of yours, you couldn't have even heard my knock.
4: But man, why didn't you come on in? You're always welcome, you know.
0: Yeah, but the latch is on the inside, remember? I couldn't have gotten in if I had wanted to.
2: Why didn't you tell me that's what you wanted, Bo? I'd have let you in gladly.
0: Sure you would have. But as you see, there's an advantage of being nice to people, even when you don't know what they want. Being nice to folks just for what you can get out of them is no reason to be nice.
1: But, Bo, we've always been such good friends.
0: And we still are. But I couldn't give you a ticket if you weren't home, and you weren't.
1: But I... Oh, never mind.
0: And you wouldn't even take time to let me give you a ticket, Philip. Why were you in such a hurry?
3: Well, you see, old man, I was hurrying away in order to buy a ticket to the picnic.
0: But if you hadn't been in such a hurry, you would have had one free. I'm sorry, fellas. Maybe next time you'll take time to answer your door. Doo-dee-doo. Doo-dee-doo.

0: Well, what do you think about that story? Do you think if those people had answered that door, they might have got to the picnic?
1: Yes.
0: Why?
1: Because Beauregard had a ticket for them.
0: That's right. Now, if somebody comes to your door and knocks, what are you supposed to do?
1: Answer it.
0: And you say, "Who's there?" And the person who's there will probably say, "Oh, if I came to see you and I knocked the door, you know how Daddy comes home sometime and he knocks at the door and you come up and look out and you say, 'It's Daddy, it's Daddy.' And if someone were to come up and say, 'Who's there?' and I'd say, 'It's Daddy.'"
1: We could look out the window.
0: Or, yeah, you could look out the window and see me too. But this verse says, "Behold, I stand at the door and knock. If any man will hear my voice..." In other words, they hear the knock, and Jesus says, "It's Jesus. Let me in." Doesn't he? He doesn't try to knock the door down and hammer it down, does he? He just knocks and says, "It's Jesus. Let me in."
1: Robbers break in.
0: Yeah, robbers break in, but Jesus would never break in, would he? Why didn't Squinty answer his door?
1: Because he thought if Beauregard saw what he was doing, he might want to get into it.
0: Sure. And you know what he was doing? What was he doing?
1: Getting ready for the picnic, and he didn't want Beauregard to find out.
0: He was being selfish, wasn't he? But Beauregard had the way for him to get to the picnic, didn't he? And Squinty didn't even give him a chance to find out. Squinty didn't even take time. So then what did Beauregard do when he knocked and Squinty wouldn't let him in?
1: He just went on to Bruce the Goose.
0: Yeah, went right on over to Bruce's house. Now, did old Bruce let him in?
1: No. He said, "Nah, get out of here, I'm busy."
0: Yeah, he sure
1: get
0: did.
1: Out.
0: He was just nasty, wasn't he? Do you think there are people that say that to Jesus?
1: Yeah,
0: when Jesus knocks at the door and says, "It's Jesus. Let me come in." What did Beauregard do when Bruce wouldn't let him in?
1: He went on to the McKelvey Mountain.
0: Yeah, now did McKelvey run to the door and open it and let him
1: in? No, because he had so much stuff going on.
0: Yeah, he was just so busy he just couldn't even hear the knock, could he?
1: Sometimes that happens when Jesus knocks.
0: Some people are so busy they can't even hear him, can they? And you think that's what's wrong with McKelvey?
1: He
0: was just so busy. And there was nothing wrong with what he was doing, was it? He was probably making something nice. He might have been making something for a friend. He might even have been making something for Bo. And you know, there are a lot of people who are so busy doing things, sometimes doing things for Jesus, that they can't even hear him knock. And what about old Philip? Did old Philip say, "Oh, please come in. Maybe we could have something to eat together"? Is that what Philip said?
1: No, he said, "Do I owe you something?"
0: And then what did he say, Bud? What did Philip say?
2: He said, "Well, I don't have any time to waste." So we went on.
0: That's right. So then when the next day or a couple of days later, they were talking about, what did they miss?
1: The picnic.
0: And why did they miss the picnic?
1: Because they wouldn't let Beauregard give them the ticket.
0: Well, they wouldn't even let him in, would they?
1: Mm-mm.
0: And so they missed the picnic. And then when old Bo came up, what did they say to Bo?
1: Said, "Boy, you look mighty happy when you've been selfish to us and won't even give us a ticket."
0: Yeah.
1: And then he said, "Well, you wouldn't even let me in."
0: Yeah, he said, "I wasn't selfish because I got these tickets and I was going to give them to you." And McKelvey says, "Well, why didn't you come on in? You could have come on in." And what did Beauregard say to him?
2: "Well, the last was in... on the inside."
0: Yeah, and that's just like our heart, you know that? Now, do you think that this is the way Jesus does when he knocks at our heart's door and he wants to come in?
1: Mm-hmm. Huh?
0: If we hear him, "This is Jesus. Bud, this is Jesus."
2: Him in.
0: And what happens when you open the door and let him in?
1: And he never leaves us.
0: And it's not just a picnic, is it?
1: Mm-mm.
0: He gives us eternal life with him forever and ever.
3: 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Why don't you plan to be here with us next week for more Fables of Faith? Bye for now.

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1: Have you heard it said that someone is full of hot air? That's a pretty good picture of a word Paul uses in 1 Corinthians. He says, love is not arrogant. One translation says, love isn't puffed up. When we love, we don't have an inflated view of ourselves. I think of a bellows used to fan a fire in the fireplace. You push those bellows and the air comes out and makes the fire bigger. That's what arrogance is like. We start thinking about our own accomplishments or the honors we deserve, and it fans the flames of sin. No one wants to be around someone who's full of hot air. The solution is to be filled with God's love. Then what comes out will be genuine interest and concern for other people. Would you ask God for that kind of genuine love? With Seeking Him, I'm Nancy DeMoss Wagglemuth.
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7: 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Not the ones I did. 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
8: You're listening to the Brinkman Adventures, and I'm so glad you're with us for this special episode. Right now, Jack, Susan, Michelle, Anthony, and Kate are headed south to visit Nick Ripken. Nick has just returned from a trip deep into Russia and has invited the Brinkmans and a group of college students to join him as he debriefs. Because of a couple intense scenes in this episode, please ask your parents to listen along with you if you're under the age of 10.
9: Well, thank you all for coming. We have a big group tonight. We even have guests who drove down from Wisconsin. Welcome.
5: Thanks. Glad we came.
9: You'll have to forgive me. I'm a little under the weather. But let's get started. So on this last trip, I had several interviews scheduled with believers in Russia. My contact told me I needed to meet a guy named Dmitry, so we drove far into the interior. Upon arriving, Dmitry sat me down on a small chair in his little house and told me his story. In the 1970s, the Communist Party controlled Russia. They outlawed Christianity and set up state churches run by the party. There were still Christians in Russia, but they couldn't openly practice their faith. If they did, the police would throw them in prison. At the time, Dmitry and his wife Natalia had a 9-year-old son named Alexei.
10: Alexei, what's wrong?
11: The other boys won't let me practice hockey with them.
10: I'm sorry, son. I'll practice with you.
11: Okay, but I want to practice taking shots at the goal. You don't have a glove.
10: I'm tough.
11: Okay.
10: Oh, good shot.
11: I told you, Papa, you need a glove.
10: Your old Papa can handle anything you throw at him. Take your best shot. Go on.
12: Boys, it is time to eat. Alexei, come inside and wash your hands.
11: Yes, Mama.
12: You're such a good father.
10: Natalia, we've been thinking.
12: Oh, that always means trouble.
10: It's been years since we went to a church. You and I grew up knowing about God. But the nearest government church is a 3-day walk, and they teach the people God is dead. I really want Alexei to learn about God. So I was thinking that maybe I could teach him.
12: Dmitry,
10: I know I'm not a Bible scholar, but I can read. And we have the family Bible.
12: Dmitry, I have been praying you would do this for a year.
10: Alexei, this book here is God's Word. This has been in our family for many years. My father gave it to me, and one day I will give it to you.
11: I would like that.
10: This book is full of wisdom and truth.
12: Yes.
10: It tells of God's love for us.
12: Oh.
10: Twice a week, we will read from this book, talk about it, and then pray to God together, and maybe even sing a song.
11: The one you sing in the morning?
10: Ah, my heart song. That's a great idea. Do you want to start with that today?
11: Yes.
10: I always like to sing it facing the east, because when I watch the sunrise, I'm reminded of how Jesus will come back one day. Do you remember the story from last week?
11: Yes. Adam and Eve sinned, and God told them to leave the garden.
12: Oh, good memory, son.
10: So, this week, I want to talk about what happened after they left the garden. Adam and Eve had two sons named Cain and Abel. Both of them...
12: Who could that be?
11: Hello?
12: Alexei, is your papa home? Oh, there you are.
10: Good afternoon, Olga. What can I do for you?
12: Can I attend your church?
10: My church? Well, this is my home.
12: That's a Bible, isn't it? And I just heard you singing through your open windows. I heard you last week, too. It reminds me of the church we attended years ago.
10: Well, I wouldn't call this a church. I'm not a very good teacher. But you are welcome to join us.
12: Oh, thank you. Oh, and is it okay if the rest of my family comes?
10: I don't know if we have enough chairs, but sure, if some of you don't mind sitting on the floor.
12: Wait for us. I'll be right back. Oh, and we'll bring our own chairs. Oh, thank you. Hello?
13: We heard you were having a meeting here to study the Bible.
12: Oh, that is true. We are just about to start this week's meeting.
13: May we join you?
12: There's a lot of you.
13: My cousin's family wanted to come too.
12: It's all right. Please, come in. You can set your chairs up over there.
10: What a lot of chairs in our small house.
12: Do you think the authorities will mind us meeting?
10: They have more important things to worry about. Before we start, Nellie told me about a new family in the village. They don't have enough money for food, and so Natalia and I thought it would be good to help them out. Alexei will pass around a pan. Please, only give if you are able. Olga will stop by their house tonight and give them what we have collected.
14: I hope they brought on chairs.
9: What is going on here?
10: Good evening, officer.
9: What are you doing, all you people?
10: Excuse me, pardon me. Here I come, officer. Excuse me. Okay. Officer, we were just having a little meeting.
9: This is not a little meeting. There's 50 people in here. This is a big meeting. And we heard you are running a church.
10: This isn't a church.
9: Then tell me what you are doing.
10: Well, we sing a song or two, I tell a Bible story. Right now, we were just about to collect some money for the family down the street.
9: That sounds like church to me.
10: It's very obvious, officer. You could see from your own two eyes, I'm not a pastor. I'm just a factory worker.
9: How dare you speak to me like that? You've started an illegal church. If you meet again, this is the least I'll do to you.
15: Officer,
12: You have just laid hands on the man of God. You will not survive.
15: Go home, old woman. All of you, go home. If you need a church, use the state church in town. And you, I will be watching.
12: Your eye looks better this morning.
10: I just wanted to teach our son, not the whole village. I didn't ask for this.
11: I wanted to punch that policeman, Papa.
10: He made me pretty mad too. But we need to love our enemies, Alexei.
12: Now what? Did you hear? Hear what? That police! The one that hit Dmitri last night! He died!
10: What happened to him?
12: He had a heart attack! Oh my! Everybody's talking about it! They're saying, don't mess with Dmitri's god! We'll see you at the next meeting.
16: Alexei, wake up.
11: Papa.
16: Get up, quickly. Huh?
10: Now, crawl onto my back.
11: What are we doing?
10: You'll see. Just wait. Oh, here we go. Okay. It's cold outside here. All right, bundle up. There we go. All right. Now, look up and tell me what you see.
11: Wow. Stars. Millions of stars. They are beautiful.
10: See how they twinkle? With different colors?
11: Yes. Why do they do that?
10: I don't know. The Bible says the morning stars once sang. Maybe they are singing to us.
11: That one is red.
10: I see that. Alexei, God named those stars. He made them, and he knows each one of them. Isn't that wonderful?
11: Uh-huh.
10: Here is something more wonderful. We are even more special to him than all these stars. He loves us, Alexei, and watches over us in hard times. The Bible says God is our refuge and strength, a very present help in trouble. Therefore, we will not fear. Though the earth be removed, and though the mountains be carried into the midst of the sea, Alexei, no matter what happens, remember that he loves you and is always beside you.
11: I will remember.
10: Good boy. Hello, everyone, and welcome. This is a huge group. Thank you, Jesus. If we had one more person in here, I think the house would explode.
17: But I suppose we can take one more.
18: Dmitri, we warned you last week, but you didn't listen. Put your hands behind your back.
11: Papa!
13: All of you, sit down. Stay there, sit down, stay cool.
12: Dmitri, don't take him, please. Leave him.
11: Papa, no, don't take my papa.
13: It'll be okay, Alexei. It'll be all right. It'll be all right.
18: And the rest of you.
13: Stay there.
18: Let
13: sit down.
18: Be a warning.
13: Sit down.
18: If you keep meeting, we will put all of you in prison. Now return to your homes.
10: Can we receive letters here? I have a family.
19: You are prisoner 1521. That is your new name. There is your cup. You will not get another. Meals twice a day. Bring your cup with you. If you have any other questions, ask 951.
18: To him, I'm 951. But to you, Tlarić, I am Viktor Anikov.
10: Dmitri.
18: How does a soft man like you get locked up in a place like this?
10: They said I had an illegal church.
18: A man of God, stuck with 1,500 criminals. You'd better toughen up fast, I think, because God He does not live here.
10: There's no room to walk. How do I exercise?
18: We go outside 1 hour a day. Use your time wisely.
10: Why is there ice on this wall?
18: The cell you are in. We call it the Weeping Wall. They save that one for special people. You should be glad. When it's not frozen, it's foul-smelling sewage.
10: Oh God. Oh God, give me strength to lay my soul down for those close to me.
20: Please stop the singing.
10: And in my pure heart to the grave.
21: Shut up, 1521. Stop singing.
18: Sleeping.
10: All my enemies.
21: What do you think you are doing?
10: I always face the east and sing a heart song to my God in the morning.
21: We don't want your singing. You're making the other prisoners angry. Stop or I will come in there and beat you.
18: Why are you sitting on the wet ground?
10: I found this scrap of paper, and I'm writing a Bible verse on it.
18: What are you writing with? You know pencils are forbidden. Men use them as weapons.
10: A little piece of coal. Only, I can't get the whole verse on it.
18: What does this verse say?
10: For God sent not his Son into the world to condemn the world, but that the world through him might be saved.
18: This is interesting. I suppose I always saw God as angry. Quick to condemn, not to save. So what are you going to do with this paper?
10: I'm going to stick it to the ice wall as a love offering to Jesus.
18: A love offering? I'd be careful, though. The guards aren't going to appreciate this love offering.
22: Dimitri posted the paper on that frozen wall, and sure enough, the guard tore it down and beat him terribly. Every morning, Dimitri would rise early, face the east, and sing his heart song to Jesus. The prisoners would protest, rattle their cups, and throw everything imaginable at Dimitri to get him to stop. Whenever he found a little piece of paper, he would write down a Bible verse or a song he remembered singing as a boy and stick it to his wall. And every time, the guards would tear down the paper when they found it and then would beat Dimitri. This continued for years.
5: I can't imagine.
22: The guards kept trying to break Dimitri, beating him and torturing him, but he wouldn't give in. Those two disciplines kept him going, singing his heart song to Jesus and writing out scripture verses. But the government was determined to conquer this man. One day they sat him down in the interrogation room.
19: 1521, be seated.
10: Yes, sir.
19: We have something very important to discuss. This correction facility has patiently tried to reform you, but you have resisted all of our efforts. You see, the government has taken a special interest in your case. Your type of people pose a grave danger to our society and our way of life, and are even more dangerous to Mother Russia than a murderer. We have tried everything to help you change, but you have rejected our discipline and have forced us to take drastic measures. Do you recognize this code?
10: Yes. It is my wife's code.
19: Take it.
10: It's torn. There's blood on it. What did you do to her?
19: You did this, Dimitri. She paid for your disobedience.
10: No! No, Natalia! No! Oh, God, no! Why not me?
19: Your house has been destroyed.
10: It's my son, Alexei. Where is he?
19: He belongs to the state.
10: Where did you take him?
19: I don't know where they took him. I work for the prison, not child welfare.
10: I have to get out of here! I have to help him. I'll do anything. Just tell me. What do I have to do to get out of here?
13: All you need to do is sign a confession stating you are not a Christian and that you are a paid agent of the Western governments trying to destroy the USSR. It has always been as simple as that.
10: Bring it tomorrow. I will sign it. Lord, I am so sorry. I failed you. I tried to stand strong. I really did. But what am I supposed to do? They will destroy Alexia. I can't let that happen. I'm so sorry, God. I'm so sorry.
11: Mother, are you sleeping?
12: No, I'm not. Come in, Alexei.
11: I can't sleep. I keep having these thoughts about Papa.
12: So do I. I think God's spirit wants us to pray for him right now. Shall we kneel here by my bedside?
11: I would like that.
12: Lord, we feel Dmitri needs prayer. Whatever is going on, please help him. Give him the strength to trust you.
22: Miraculously, the Holy Spirit of the living God allowed Dmitri to hear the voices of his loved ones as they prayed. The next morning, when the guards marched into his cell with the documents, Dmitri's back was straight, shoulders squared, and there was strength on his face and in his eyes.
19: We have prepared the papers.
10: I'm not signing anything.
19: What do you mean you're not signing anything?
10: You lied to me. I know that my wife is alive and physically well. I know that my son is with her. I also know they are still in Christ. So I am not signing anything.
19: Do you know what we can do to you, 1521? Don't you play games with us.
10: Get
19: you will pay dearly.
10: Of my jail cell!
18: There is brave Dmitri, scribbling away. I'm proud of you.
10: Good morning, Victor.
18: Where did you get that?
10: It was just laying here. The biggest piece of paper I've ever found. The pencil next to it.
18: This is a miracle. Perhaps God is rewarding you for not signing the confession. I'm glad you didn't. Those pigs. Are you writing a manuscript? Maybe War and Peace?
10: I'm writing every Bible verse and every song I can think of. Today, I will give Jesus the biggest spiritual love offering I can offer.
18: You are either brave or stupid, or both. I'm not sure what to think about you, Dmitri.
10: I just love Jesus.
19: What is that? Another paper? Where did you get this paper and the pencil?
10: I found them in the courtyard.
19: Enough is enough. Dmitri, look out that window. In 10 minutes, you will be tied to that post. In 15 minutes, you will be shot dead. Yegor, get over here and help me. We're taking care of 1521 right now.
22: As the guards dragged Dmitri down the corridor in the center of the prison, the strangest thing happened. 1,500 hardened criminals stood to their feet and raised their hands toward heaven. And then they began singing Dmitri's heart song. That song they had heard him sing so many times before.
19: What is going on?

0: Alexei, don't forget your lunch.
1: Thank you, Mama. I get it. Hello?
2: Alexei. Papa?
0: Dmitry, is that you? Oh, praise God.
2: Oh, my family. My beautiful family.
3: Wow. The government decided to release Dmitry, and he returned to his family where he lives to this day, still serving God.
4: Why did they release him?
3: I don't know.
4: Wow.
5: That's amazing.
3: This story has really touched me on a personal level. As you all know, events in Somalia rattled our faith. I went to Russia looking for answers, wondering if faith could survive and even grow in the world's most hostile environment. Mm-hmm. I'm beginning to sense this journey that I'm on is really about learning to walk with Jesus in hard places without giving up. I'm drawn to this life Dmitry has lived. Knowing Jesus, loving Jesus, following Jesus, and living with Jesus. Lord, thank you for Dmitry's story. Help us to follow his example. Thank you for teaching me through his life. In your son's name.
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As many of you know, Israel's Messenger is a teaching program brought to you by Jewish Awareness Ministries. 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When you do come and find us out there in cyberspace, please contact us. Drop us a note. Tell us your questions. Tell us your comments, both pro or con, concerning this broadcast, any way that we can help you. We are here to serve you. And while you are there, you can ask for a free one-year subscription to our quarterly publication, also known as Israel's Messenger. We're sure that in it, you will find a lot of answers to questions maybe you haven't asked yet concerning the Jewish roots of the Christian faith, concerning the correct, or a more proper, I should say. In fact, let me say it the way the Apostle Paul says it. He says a more excellent way, a more excellent understanding of the Christian faith from its Jewish roots, from its Judaic culture. So please visit us, www.jewishawareness.org, and I'm sure you won't be sorry. Now, we're in the middle of a study on Lag BaOmer. It's actually Lag BaOmer, as we've said, is the 33rd day of the counting of the wheat harvest, leading up until it is the time between Passover and Pentecost. It ends on the day of Pentecost itself. I know that many of you thought Pentecost was strictly the birth of the church, that that this is the day that the church was born, Pentecost. Well, it just so happens Pentecost, or Shavuot, as it's known in the Hebrew, is a Jewish holiday. And it is the completion of the Passover celebration in a very large way, in a very large sense. And so this is the intermediary days. This is what we're looking at, is the counting of the Omer, Lag BaOmer being the 33rd day of that counting. It has some significance, but for the believer in Jesus, the whole time of the counting of the Omer should be a very, very special time. In fact, biblically, it's amazing, once you have a Judaic cultural understanding of the New Covenant, of the setting of the New Testament times, and also of the narration, especially that pertaining to our study found in Acts chapter 1 and Acts chapter 2, the things that happened, the very phraseology that is used in many places is very significant of what was happening historically, or what happened historically during that same time period when the Israelites were receiving the law from God in Sinai. Don't forget that this time of, as we learned last time, that this time period, this 50-day period, is a structured event that denotes the beginning of the wilderness experience of the Israelites. It denotes the time from the Exodus coming to Mount Sinai to receive the law, and some of the things that the Israelites encountered on their way, which were tests of faith, which were growth points in faith, notwithstanding the fact that their faith fell apart in the wilderness, or the faith of some fell apart in the wilderness, and the faith of some were made shipwreck in the wilderness. The time from the Exodus from Egypt until the giving of the law is a very specific and very special time period for the molding of the faith that they needed to have in order to even receive the law. And it's very significant in terms of what happened with the lives of the apostles and the disciples. So let's continue now with this study. And it really is, as we said last time, as we ended, it's interesting to note similarities between the state of mind of the Israelites and that of the disciples of Jesus during the same days, during this 50-day period, as each group was prepared by God to receive the covenant from him. So let's begin in Exodus 19:2. For they were departed from Rephidim, and were come to the desert of Sinai, and had pitched in the wilderness, and there Israel encamped before the Mount of God. The understanding of the phrase, Israel camped in front of, or before the mountain, is taken to mean that the Israelites were in one place and of one mind. It's the same phraseology as Luke recorded that
when the new covenant was given, the disciples were together in one place and were of one accord. The phraseology that Luke uses is a paraphrase, or it may be, I have yet to find a direct quote, but it is such a paraphrase of that which the rabbis had determined from this Exodus 19:2 passage to mean that the Israelites were of one mind and one accord. All right. It's also evident from the interpretation and the reference back to Rephidim that the Israelites were exhibiting a contrasting attitude from that which they displayed in that past encampment. Now, what took place at Rephidim? There were murmurings and dissension caused by lack of belief that the presence of God was with them. Now, you can read that in Exodus chapter 17. We'll look at it a little bit. This resulted in a lack of unity in trusting in God and following the program as they had been told it by God's messenger, God's Messiah, as the writer of Hebrews calls him, God's Messiah Moses. The weakness of faith at Rephidim is chronicled in Exodus chapter 17, 1 through 7. Exodus 17, 1, and all the congregation of Israel journeyed from the wilderness of China. Is called Sin, and so it is the Far East. So this wilderness, they journeyed from the wilderness of Sin, that would have been the far eastern part of Egypt in a great way, everything relative to where you grew up. So they journeyed from the wilderness of Sin after their journeys, according to the commandment of the law, Lord, and pitched in Rephidim, and there was no water for the people to drink. Wherefore the people did chide with Moses and said, "Give us water that we may drink." And Moses said unto them, "Why chide ye with me? Wherefore do you tempt the Lord?" And the people thirsted there for water. And the people murmured against Moses and said, "Wherefore is this that you have brought us out of Egypt to kill us and our children and our cattle with thirst?" And Moses cried unto the Lord, saying, "What shall I do unto this people? They're almost ready to stone me." And the Lord said unto Moses, "Go on before the people, and take with thee of the elders of Israel, and thy rod, wherewith thou smotest the river. Take in thy hand, and go. Behold, I will stand before thee there upon the rock in Horeb, and thou shalt smite the rock, and there shall come water out of it, that the people may drink." And Moses did so in the sight of the elders of Israel. And he called the name of the place Massah and Meribah, because of the chiding of the children of Israel, and because they tempted the Lord, saying, "Is the Lord among us or not?" Well, what came next as a result of the weakened faith was a weak walk, where the people became vulnerable to their enemies, represented by Amalek. Now, it's interesting because that's the very next verse. In Exodus 17, that's exactly what we find happens. The people, they have a weakened faith. And because of their weakened faith, they are subject to physical oppression, to physical attack. The proof of God's presence was demonstrated through the power of victory over distress, defeat, and death through Moses with the aid of Aaron, Hur, and Joshua. This also, the striking of the rock and the defeat of Amalek, proved to the people that Moses represented for them the presence of the invisible God. What was the result of the visible salvation of God? Well, according to Exodus 19:2, at the foot of Sinai, the Israelites now exhibited the kind of unity that comes through belief that God is present and results in a victorious life in compliance to Him. Now, this is all very, very intriguing at the very least, because this is very similar to the experience of the disciples after the death, burial, and resurrection of Messiah Jesus. The disciples questioned whether the message they had believed was true. In Moses' case, they were believing the message of redemption. They were believing the message of being removed. They were believing the message that God was taking them out of Egypt and restoring them. They believed that, as long as there was this incredible set of plagues that was going on, they had a visible, physical demonstration that God was present with them. He was the cloud that traveled with them. He was the flame at night that traveled with them. Yet they began to doubt. When they were put into a place that was uncomfortable, they began to doubt. They saw,
but they couldn't believe. They couldn't rely on what happened in the past to carry them through into the present. God's with us, but we're starving. We're thirsting. Now, I don't know how many of you have been to the desert southwest of the United States. We live here in Israel, and in Israel in the summertime, if you do not go out with water, you're just crazy. You're a fool. Because you really need to have your head covered, and you need to be having water with you at all times, because it is so quick that your throat will become raspy, your lips will become dry, and you'll go, oh wow, I'm thirsty. Well, by the time you realize you're thirsty, it's too late. You're already dehydrating. That's the way it is in Israel in the summertime. And that's the way it is in Egypt, in the desert, even in the springtime. In the springtime, the average temperature in Fahrenheit can be in the 70s in most of Israel. You go into the Negev, you go into the desert, into the wilderness, and you're talking about 90s, temperature in the 90s with the sun beating down. And that's the way it is in Israel, 90s to, say, up into close to 100 in the summertime. So these people in the springtime, being in the Sinai, that's the kind of condition they were in. They could not overcome their physical circumstance by faith. Their physical need overwhelmed them, and they didn't have the faith it took to continue to believe and to trust in the midst of physical crisis that God was with them. Well, the physical crisis wasn't so real. It wasn't as if the apostles, the disciples, were going to die of thirst, but all of their hopes, all of their dreams had also been dashed with the death of Messiah Jesus, even with the resurrection, which they didn't believe at first. So let's look at that, and I think that we will find that there is an incredible comparison, an incredible corollary in the preparation of the people of Israel to become one people with one mind to receive the law, and the disciples, as they scattered and ran, as they determined that it was over. That whatever Jesus had promised them, they either misunderstood it or it was wrong. Why? Because they themselves didn't have the faith it took. They were thirsting. They were dying of thirst spiritually. And they didn't have the faith it took either in order to recognize that God would provide for them all that they needed. So let's continue now for a little while before our

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2: Good afternoon, my friends. Good with you this afternoon. I do invite you to First Baptist Church of El Jobean in the heart of the El Jobean community. Friend, we meet every Sunday night, and we have a DVD or a movie to discuss issues of life. We see some great movies, great DVDs, and then we just have a discussion. We often have snacks and refreshments afterwards, and our church just lingers. We have such great fellowship at El Jobean Baptist Church. I often don't get away from the church until after 9 o'clock on Sunday night, and we start at 6. And that just discussion, the fellowship, it's just good, a learning experience, growing in grace and knowledge. You know, the Bible tells us that we are to grow. We are to be learners. That's what disciples are. We're learners. And the Bible said, teach them to obey everything whatsoever I have commanded you. And lo, I'm with you always to the ends of the earth, the end of the age. And the end of the age is soon. My friends, we're not billions of years old. We're about 6,000 years old. And soon the Christ will come. We'll have the tribulation. And then we'll have the millennial reign of Christ. And Christ is coming. At first is the rapture of the church. The church will be raptured. And I do believe in the rapture of the church, and I don't know the day, I don't know the hour. There's no sign that has to happen for the rapture of the church to take place. There's no sign to look for. Just listen for the sounding of the horn, the calling, the shout of the archangel. My friend, just soon and very soon, and it'll happen in a twinkle of an eye, we all shall be changed. It's going to happen. Are you ready? Do you know Jesus Christ as your Lord and Savior? We've all sinned, and we've all come short of the glory of God. The wages of sin is death, but the gift of God is eternal life in Jesus Christ our Lord. Friends, you know, the Bible says if you don't know Jesus Christ, if you're only born once, you haven't been born again, then you will experience hell. The Bible teaches that. He didn't come to condemn the world. He came to save the world. But if you believe not on the Lord Jesus Christ, if you reject Jesus Christ, if you reject God's Messiah, the promised Messiah, the Old Testament said he's coming, and he did. He came in the fullness of time, born of the Virgin Mary. And she had children with Joseph after Jesus was born. Friend, just read the Bible. Don't read your religious traditions. Read the Bible. What does the Bible say? And you don't get to make it up, friends. And I love the scripture. And we've all sinned. And we've all come short of the glory of God. And the heart is more deceitful than all else. And desperately sick. You know, our heart is so deceitful that we'll believe our own lying lips. We can tell lies, and we believe that we're telling the truth. Because we can deceive ourselves. That's right. You can deceive yourself. You can believe a lie. Are you believing a lie today? Friend, God's word is the truth. In fact, one of my favorite verses in scripture is Psalm 119:89. Forever, O Lord, thy word is settled in heaven. The only place the Bible is debated in the human heart. But in the word in the heaven, the Bible is a settled issue. It is the word of God. And the friend says, you hide the word of God in your heart that you might not sin against God. Oh, friends, just trust Jesus today. The Bible says if you confess your lips, Jesus is Lord. And believe in your heart that God has raised him from the dead. Thou shalt be saved. The Bible says, whosoever shall call upon the name of the Lord shall be saved. That's a promise. And you know what? He said, I will never leave you. And people get it all confused. Some people think you go to Catholic Church,

0: And you see that wafer in the Eucharist up there, and they worship that Eucharist, and that wafer they believe becomes the body of Christ, and the wine becomes the blood. You know, friends, that's just nonsense. He said, "Well, he said, this is my body, friends." He also says, "I'm the door," and Jesus, it's not a physical door. He's an entryway into the kingdom of God. He said, "I'm the way, the truth, and the life. No man comes to the Father but by me." Don't believe in your religious traditions. Believe in the Lord Jesus Christ and his word. The Bible said, Jesus said to the enemy, Satan himself, "Man shall not live by bread alone, but by every word that proceedeth out of the mouth of God." The Bible says, "Heaven and earth shall pass away, but my word shall never pass away," my friends. So who are you trusting in? A planet Earth? You know, a lot of people get all messed up about this. They're trying to save planet Earth. You know, I'm not a tree hugger, and I'm not trying to save planet Earth. You cannot save planet Earth. It's going to perish. So how do you know it's going to perish? You cannot save it, because the Lord said, "I'm making a new heaven and a new earth." Read about it in 2 Peter chapter 3. "The heavens and earth shall pass away." Many people get it all wrong because they make up their own religion. They live deceived. They live believing their own lies. Jesus is the truth. And he warned his disciples in the last day there'd be great deception. And one thing we know we're in deception in the last days is all the deception, all the religion. There's a lot of religious deception today. And how can you know the truth? Read the Word of God. Meditate on the Word of God. It renews you. It guides you. It said the Holy Spirit, the Spirit of God that lives in you, is the Comforter, and he will guide you into all truth. The part of the armor of God is the sword of the Spirit, which is the Word of God. Friends, we have the armor. God gave us equipment so you and I would not be deceived. We need to open the Bible and read what it says. You know, many times in the counseling sessions, I will talk to people about what the Bible says, and I'll put the Bible in front of them and give them the answer in I'm counseling about, what the Bible says, what God's Word says about their issue. I said, "Well, read it right here," and they'll read the Bible, and then I said, "Now, what does it say?" And the answer is what they just read. It's right there in front of them. But then I ask the question, "What does it say?" And they'll look up to the ceiling and looked around the room as if they're thinking about what it says. I said, "Sir, ma'am, the scripture you just read is the answer. Look at the scripture. Now read the scripture and tell me what the answer is." And they'll read the scripture again and then look at me and give me the answer, because the answer is in God's Word, the Bible. 66 books written by 40 different authors over a span of thousands of years. And the Bible is in harmony from cover to cover, from Genesis 1:1 to Revelation 20:1, all the way to the end of the chapter. Revelation. In fact, the Bible is so much about Jesus. John says there's so much in the Bible, there's no book that could contain all there is to be known about Jesus. He is God. But all the way from Genesis 1:1 to Revelation 22:21, it says the greatest, ends with this, 22:21. This is the last verse in the Bible. "The grace of the Lord Jesus Christ be with all." Amen. So be it. The Word of God, my friends, "For by grace you're saved through faith, that not of yourself, it is the gift of God, not of works. And there is a hell and there's a heaven." How do you know? Because Jesus taught there's a hell. Jesus taught there's a heaven. And people that do not know Jesus Christ, the Lord and Savior, unbelievers, will spend eternity in hell. Friend, I don't understand that, but Jesus died that you will not go to hell. But you must believe in him, not the Jesus of your imagination, the Jesus of the scripture, not the Jesus of the cult groups. There's a lot of cult groups today, but the Jesus of the Scripture. Oh, my friends, you know what keeps people out of heaven? Pride. And they have to admit you're wrong. Yes. And pride is a great abomination. It's interesting that homosexuals, lesbians, the transgenders, they call it Pride Month. Friends, there's no pride in it. You take pride in your depravity. You take pride in your sin. Well, you know, Romans 1, 18 through 32 tells us about depravity. And verse 21 says, for even though they knew God, they did not glorify him as God. Hear what it said? Even though they knew God, they did not glorify him as God or give thanks to him as God, but they became futile. You know, futile. That's stress. That's distress. Futile in their thoughts, and their foolish heart was darkened. So a lot of things are happening in this world out of darkened hearts. They've said no to God and yes to sin. They said no to light and yes to darkness. They said no to truth and yes to depravity. That's the world we live in today. We celebrate what Sodom and Gomorrah was destroyed for. Celebrating perversion. And friends, there is only male and female. And boys grow up to be men. And little girls grow up to be women. And friends, to deviate from that is sin. It's just wrong. And the only way you get well is repent of your sin. Repent of your wrongdoing. Trust Jesus Christ. He is the way. He is the truth. He is the life. And no man comes to the Father but by me. You know, and you say, why, what's happening today? God's given the world, and it's America, it's all over the world, over to depravity. You know, the killing of the unborn child. The other day in Massachusetts, the governor, they had passed a law that you can abort a baby, kill a baby, murder a baby, slaughter a baby, slaughter an unborn child, pull the child to pieces and treat it as medical waste. They passed that law that you can, at the very point of birth, you can kill the child. And a lady stood around the governor of Massachusetts with glee in her face, with gladness in her face, with smiles on her face, with laughter, applauded the passing of the murdering of the unborn child. A lot of governors did that. That's depravity, friends. And scripture says in verse 24, therefore God gave them over to the lust of their hearts, to impurity, so that bodies would be dishonored among them. For they changed the truth of God, as changed the truth of God for a lie, and worship and serve the creature, their creator, rather than the creator, who is blessed forever. Amen. Friends, I just encourage you, if you are in the depravity, immediately repent and trust Jesus Christ today before it's eternally too late. A boy's a boy, a girl's a girl. God created order. God did not create confusion. We teach confusion in our sinful hearts. He gave us truth, and the truth shall set you free. Friend, you want clear thinking? Get into the Word of God, and it'll help you think clearly. I encourage you today to trust Jesus Christ, your Lord and Savior, before it's eternally too late.
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3: And that's the way it is today in the world. Luke was a historian and did meticulous research before he set pen to paper. He mentions the reign of Tiberius. He mentions Herod Antipas. He mentions the death of John the Baptizer. Luke's account is not once upon a time. I tell the kids in Awana, I said, the Bible doesn't begin with the words once upon a time. You say, some people say, Brett, it doesn't really matter. Well, it does if it does matter, because if God is God, and if Jesus is God incarnate, and if Jesus said he's the one and only way to heaven, friend, I think it does matter what you do with him. I think it does matter what you do with him. If there's no way, other way to get to heaven except through faith in Christ, I think it does matter, doesn't it? We don't find Luke hardly mentioned in his writings. He doesn't mention himself. He's only mentioned, I believe, three places in the Bible. And that's in the writings of Paul. Paul liked to refer to Luke as the beloved physician. I used to have a doctor who was a friend, and then I called him once, and he changed his number. He wasn't the beloved physician. Yeah, but Luke, Paul could always count on Luke, always. In Paul's final hours before Nero removed his head from his shoulders, Luke is with him in Rome. Luke's there. When Paul comes back to Jerusalem and is arrested in the courtyard of the temple, because the Jews wanted, not all of them, of course, but the Jewish leadership wanted Paul to be stopped. And who's there with Luke? Who's there with Paul? Luke is. While Paul spent 2 years in the cell under the Roman headquarters in Caesarea Maritima, there just north of Tel Aviv, Luke is living in Israel and he's writing his gospel. We know basically when Luke wrote his gospel, it was when Paul was 2 years in jail there in Caesarea. Remember Festus and Felix? And then Paul had to appeal to Rome because they wanted to send him back to Jerusalem, and he knew that he never would make it. Paul was a Roman citizen. He said, I appeal to Caesar. Nero was the Caesar, but Paul appealed to Rome. Luke had excellent and solid contacts and sources. Luke did his research. In chapter 2, when he gives us the birth of Jesus, he's probably although the text doesn't tell us, he's had coffee and lunch with Mary. He has details of the birth that only a mother would know. Luke had resources in the government offices. He had resources in Herod Antipas's offices. There were believers in government positions. And we don't hear of Luke until the book of Acts in chapter 16 and chapter 20 and 27. Luke refers to himself with the little word we. Luke gives us more medical details, J. Vernon McGee stated, than Hippocrates, the father of medicine. Luke gives us the details of the, not just that someone had a sickness, Luke gives us the details. He says that Peter's mother-in-law had a high fever, not just a fever. Luke says she had a high fever. Mark says that a man had a skin disease, but Luke says that it was all over him. Mark tells us of a man who had a paralyzed hand. Luke says that it was his right hand. Luke notices things that only a doctor who is on top of his game notices. Thank God for doctors like that who can save your life because they focus on details. Luke has five healings in his account that neither Matthew or Mark mention. Luke writes his gospel not just to Theophilus, but to the rest of the world. Luke's gospel is for the Gentile. Matthew writes with the Jewish people in mind. Mark writes for the Roman people in mind. John writes to the world. And Luke writes to us, Gentiles. Gentiles who are looking for something real and not living in a fantasy world that if I only won the lottery, things would be so much better. It breaks my heart to go down to Publix and talk to my friend at the counter and see people throw hundreds of dollars on the table, one right after the other, looking for meaning, for reality, for answers to their emptiness in winning the lottery. In Luke's day, many Gentiles in the Roman Empire had had enough of the gods and goddesses of Rome. They still make movies about Hercules and the gods and goddesses of Rome. In fact, a recent moon mission was named after a goddess of Asia Minor, Artemis. Artemis is the goddess of Ephesus, and the whole world loved Artemis. And Paul tells us in the end, Luke tells us in the end of the book of Acts, that when the Jewish leadership came to see Paul in Rome, when he was in prison there, they said, we really want to hear what you've got to say because everyone everywhere speaks against it. They all speak against what you're saying. Truth spoken against. Well, while lies are embraced passionately. Such is the world today. People haven't changed. People are happy to believe the lie. Happy to believe the lie. That everybody's going to heaven. That there is no hell. That there is no God to be afraid of. That Jesus was a good guy who would never hurt a fly. The problem is that's not the God of the Bible. And it's not the Jesus of Scripture. It's not the Jesus who we find on the pages of Holy Writ. The Gospel of Luke is the most comprehensive of the four Gospels. The Gospel of Luke has a universal appeal. Noted, if you would, in chapter 2, verse 32, that when the birth of Jesus is announced and Mary is told what's going to happen in Luke 2:32, we find that Simeon says in verse 32, the old man Simeon, a Jewish man in the temple, that this one is a light to bring revelation to the Gentiles. God's plan to bless the world comes through the Jewish people. Salvation is of the Jews, Jesus said. God took a sliver of humanity out of humanity to bring salvation to humanity. And that salvation is embodied physically in Jesus Christ of Nazareth. That salvation is embodied, God incarnate, God the Son, becoming a man. This is what Luke writes about. Luke gives us the details of this one who's come to save the world, even us Gentiles. Us Gentiles, our forefathers were running around Europe naked. Our forefathers were doing all kinds of horrible things, some of which have carried on down through generations. Depravity is in our DNA. But God's come to make a new creation. God's come to bring salvation and redemption. God's come to bring the sinner to himself through Christ. Note it, if you would, in chapter 2, verse 32. Simeon, the old man, says in verse 30, "Mine eyes have seen your salvation." He's holding Jesus in his hands, 40 days old. He's holding a little baby who is a human being, but who happens to be God in the flesh. He's holding a little baby. He says, "Lord, now I'm ready to die because I've seen your salvation." This is the plan of God from eternity past that's come into being through so many circumstances. The calling of Abraham, Isaac, Jacob, David. And there it is in verse 32, a light to bring revelation to the Gentiles. What the world needs is this one whom Luke gives us. What does he give us? He gives us the story of Jesus. "Tell me the story of Jesus, write on my heart every word. Take the world, but give me Jesus. All its joys are but a name." Or as Bev Shea used to sing, "I'd rather have Jesus than silver or gold. I'd rather be his than have riches untold. I'd rather be led by his nail-pierced hands than anything else in life, than to be the king of a vast domain and be held in sin's dread sway." Have you ever been held in sin's dread sway? Have you forgotten what it's like to be held in sin's dread sway? So many times we are envious of those who are on their way to hell. We're envious of the wicked. We're envious of the Hollywood. Look how much fun they're having. You're calling that fun? You're calling sin and depravity fun? How twisted our minds can be. Demas forsook Paul because he loved this present world, this present age. "Tell me what you love and tell me what you hate." And the old preacher said, "I'll tell you who you are." And we have a battle raging within us because who Luke gives us is the most precious possession one can ever have, Jesus. Who Luke gives us? He gives us the nuts and bolts, the facts, the reality, the story, the birth, the youth. Jesus grew and He gives us the ministry. He didn't come to be served, but to serve and to give his life a ransom for many. Luke gives us Jesus who spends time in prayer. Luke gives us Jesus who cares for the women of the world, for the ladies who held no place of status in society, who held no right to be taught by the rabbi, and yet we find Mary at his feet. And we find in Romans chapter 15, I believe it is, or 16 it is, we find a woman who's held in honor among the apostles, a woman who, like Luke, had given herself to the pursuit of knowing this most wonderful and glorious of people, Jesus himself, her name Junia. Luke gives us joy in a world of sadness. He gives us a reason to celebrate, even if we're on our way to a funeral. He gives us hope in a hopeless world. Luke gives us times of joy and laughter. The Bible tells us in the end of Luke's gospel that when the disciples saw Jesus ascend into heaven, they returned to Jerusalem with great joy. I could use some joy in my life on many a day. I could use some true joy that doesn't depend upon the weather, or the circumstances, or the traffic, or what's for lunch. Some real joy. Joy like a river. Joy that can only be found in Christ himself, who said, "My joy I give unto you." This is the one Luke gives us. Luke gives us the longest book in the New Testament. He presents Jesus in his early ministry. He presents Jesus in his preaching and his miracles. And then Luke gives us that wonderful long travel narrative of Jesus in chapter 9, 51, all the way through chapter 19, where Jesus set his face like a flint to go to Jerusalem. Someone said that his destination was written on his face. Jesus came to accomplish something, and to accomplish something for the glory of God, for the Father above who sent him, and for our benefit, dear friend. If God has done so much for us through Christ, what in the world are we doing for him? Luke asked that question. Luke gives us the details that Peter references in 1 Peter 3:15 when he says that to always be ready to give a reason for the faith you have in Christ. Working with a young child in Awana last week, I asked her, I said, "Does the empty tomb prove the resurrection?" She said, "Yes." I said, "No." And I'm the teacher, so I'm right and you're wrong. I didn't say that. But the empty tomb does not prove the resurrection. But if you have a resurrection, you're going to have an empty tomb. And an empty tomb is something that we have. But what Luke gives us, he gives us the evidence for the resurrection. What does he give us, class? Eyewitnesses. Note it, if you would, in chapter 1. Luke says in verse 2, "Just as those who from the beginning were eyewitnesses and servants of the word." You know, you can't trust, you can't believe everything you hear. Bill Moyer used to be on PBS. He would interview that guy who loved myths and legends. I've watched a few of them recently on YouTube, but back in the late 80s and early 90s, I used to watch him on Sunday afternoon. I was amazed at what this man was saying. It was so far out there and so anti-biblical. But people love him. Bill Moyer had been raised in a Christian home. His father, I believe, may have been a pastor. He himself went to a Baptist theological seminary, but he turned his back on Scripture And when you turn your back on Christ, dear friend, you embrace nothing but darkness and irrational thinking. That's where the world is. Luke not only focuses on prayer, focuses on ladies and the Lord's care for the ladies. You find ladies at the cross, ladies at the tomb, ladies who first are there to welcome, to greet Jesus following his resurrection. But he emphasizes what we all need, and that is forgiveness. Note it, if you would, in closing, in chapter 7, Luke chapter 7. There you have it in verse 40 and following, Luke 7. Luke 7, 36, the one Pharisee asked Jesus over for lunch, and a woman in the city who was a sinner, when she knew Jesus was there, brought an alabaster box, a flask of fragrant oil, and stood at his feet behind him weeping. She began to wash his feet with her tears and wiped them with the hair of her head. She kissed his feet and anointed them with the fragrant oil. Here's a God who can be approached, a God who can be embraced. Here's a God who cares for those no one else cares about. Here's a God who came to seek and to save the lost. A God who's not repulsed by sinners, but came to save them. About 500 years ago, or maybe 800 years ago, a Roman Catholic Pope said this woman was Mary Magdalene. That's simply not true. But one of the popes fell in love with Mary Magdalene and said she was the prostitute mentioned here. Mary Magdalene was a sinner. She was demonically possessed. But she's not the woman mentioned here. Here's a woman who had heard Jesus talk about forgiveness and the grace of God. Here's a woman who had heard the words of God through Christ. Here's a woman who knew she was a sinner, and she comes and she washes his feet with tears and wipes them with the hair of her head and kissed his feet and anointed them with the fragrant oil. And the Pharisee, here's the well-respected man in town. He's looking and he's thinking in his mind. Look at what he says. If this man were a prophet, he surely would know what kind of woman this is. This woman is a sinner. Well, that's the people Christ came to save. Luke's the one who tells us what does Luke tell us? That if you're well, you don't need a doctor, but if you're sick, you do. And the world is sick, friend. And only Christ can cure it. Only Jesus can cure it. You're sick too. If you've never trusted Christ, you're on your way to hell. You're lost in sin. You're without God and without hope. But there is hope because Luke gives us the details of this man whom the Pharisee said wasn't anything more than a prophet. Turns out that he says to the woman, what does he say? Look at what he says, note it if you would, verse 47. I say to you, her sins, which are many, are forgiven. And then he looks at the woman who's crying over his feet. Look at what he says. He says, your sins are forgiven. She wasn't forgiven because she loved much. She loved much because she was forgiven. She realized that God's grace was sufficient to save her in Christ. She realized that Christ alone can save. Her love didn't purchase her forgiveness. Her forgiveness prompted her love. Our problem is we've forgotten that what it took to forgive us. We've forgotten what it took to forgive us. We're pretty happy with ourselves. We're pretty proud of ourselves. We're pretty pleased with ourselves. We've forgotten that we are no better than this woman. We're sinners in need of a Savior. Noted, if you would, verse 49 of chapter 7, everybody in the room said, "Who is this who even forgives sins?" Roman Catholicism teaches that the worst thing you could ever think was that you can know you're going to heaven. Roman Catholicism teaches that knowing you can go to heaven is a terrible thing because you'll quit trying to get there. That's what they teach. One of the popes said years ago, he said, someone wrote him and said, I'm looking for assurance. He said, well, that's the worst thing you could have because you can't have assurance. You'll stop trying to get to heaven. Dear friend, stop trying to get to heaven and believe on the one who died for you in your place and paid the penalty of your sin. Believe on the one who does save sinners. Remember the thief on the cross? I know you're a sinner. I know I'm a great sinner. But we have a great Savior. His name is Jesus. Who is this that can forgive sins? Well, Luke gives us the details. The Savior. The Savior. Isaiah 53. Jesus quoted Isaiah 53 on the eve of his crucifixion. In Luke 22:36, Jesus quotes Isaiah 53:12. 700 years before his death, Jesus says that everything that was written about me must be fulfilled. And then he quotes it, Isaiah 53:12. And he was numbered among the transgressors. Here's the man dying between two thieves. Here's the man. The first man brought sin and sadness, our father Adam. By one man, sin came into the world, Romans 5. But here's the man, remember what Pilate said, behold the man. Yes, that's what Luke is saying, behold the man. Jesus, who died, who was buried, who's risen, who's coming again. It's the real story. Paul Harvey gave us the rest of the story, but Luke gives us the greatest story. God has stepped into human history, and he's brought life and immortality to light through Christ.
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0: Achievement is the result of continual effort. There's a thin line between failure and success. 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This is Dr. David Halcombe at Heritage Baptist College, Franklin, Indiana. 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Talk to me personally. This is Dr. David Halcombe saying goodbye for now.
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Have you ever pulled off at a rest stop on the interstate? They usually have restrooms and vending machines, but one thing they don't have is homes. No one is actually living there. So let's ask ourselves, have we pulled off at a rest stop in life and made that our permanent residence? You'll want to stay with us today as we look less at resting from all we've done and more at the greater things God still wants to do in and through us. We'll be right back.

Welcome back to Psalm 95, the radio outreach ministry of the National Christian Choir from the greater metropolitan area surrounding our nation's capital. I'm Kathy Bowman, your host for this weekly time of worship featuring scripture, commentary, and the stirring music of the choir, all designed to encourage you in your faith walk. And I'm delighted that you found time today to join me here as we do a little self-analysis of where we really are in our walk with the Lord. The other day, my devotional time took me to Psalm 42, and I found myself sort of gently hit over the head with a verse that shows up twice in that chapter, and then again near the end of Psalm 43. The psalmist is speaking to his soul and instructing it in verse 5 to hope in God and wait expectantly for him, for I shall again praise him. He says the same thing in verse 11 and then in verse 5 of Psalm 43. If I learned anything from seeing those words three times, it was probably that perhaps we aren't talking to our souls enough. We aren't diligent about stirring up the gifts that God has placed within us, as the Apostle Paul instructed Timothy to do. Paul also reminds the Galatian church to keep on keeping on, so to speak, in chapter 6, verse 9 of his letter to them, which says, "Let us not grow weary in well-doing, for in due time we will reap a harvest if we do not give up." So the point I want to drive home today is this. It's certainly okay to take some rest from our labors for the Lord from time to time. But here's the key thing. Let's not get stuck there. And getting stuck is certainly an easy thing to do. That recliner can feel pretty good, and we tell ourselves things like, they don't really need me at choir practice tonight. Or somebody else can make that casserole for the outreach dinner this time. You get the picture. We can slowly get very comfortable with resting instead of reporting for duty. The refrain in an old familiar hymn says, "We've come this far by faith, leaning on the Lord, trusting in His holy word. He's never failed me yet." That's why I sing, "Oh, oh, oh, can't turn around. We've come this far by faith." Let's hang on to that line, "can't turn around." We need to keep moving forward and waiting expectantly for him, as the psalmist says, determining to again praise him in every way we can.

things I hear often when someone has seemingly taken a long sabbatical from actively serving the Lord is, "Well, I'm just waiting on the Lord. He'll tell me if he wants me to do something." The problem with that, in my opinion, is this. Bowing out completely, instead of taking a brief rest and then jumping back in, seldom works. Our hearing gets dull, we aren't waiting expectantly for God to speak, we've often tuned out or tuned to another channel, or turned off the line of communication completely. As the old saying goes, it's hard to steer a parked car. So don't take up residence at the rest stop. Inasmuch as possible, keep moving forward in your faith. Isaiah 40:31 does say, "Wait on the Lord," but the rest of that verse says the waiting is to renew your strength so you can mount up with wings as the eagle and run and not be weary and walk and not faint.

case you just tuned in, you're listening to Psalm 95, the global broadcast ministry of the National Christian Choir, based in the Washington, D.C., Baltimore area and surrounding states. I'm your host, Kathy Bowman, and I'm so glad you could join me here as we talk about God having some greater things for us to do, as long as we don't get stuck at the rest stop. And you'll want to stay to the end of our program so I can tell you about this year's exciting Christmas presentation, The Miracles of Christmas, and how you can audition to be part of the choir. Some of us may be approaching or already in retirement, and if we're not careful, we can start approaching life from an over-the-hill perspective, like we've reached the summit or pinnacle, and now we're coasting downhill. We're appreciative, yes, of all that God has given, done through us, blessed us with, but we're not looking for any more. We're not expecting Him to do greater things in our lives or through our efforts. Perhaps I should remind us all that we may retire from a career, but we really never retire from the Lord's work. As another old hymn rightly says, we'll work till Jesus comes. The last verse does say, we can lean on Him for comfort, but we keep working until He returns.

I want to share a prayer I offered to the Lord right after I read those three verses that state and restate, hope in God and wait expectantly for Him, for I shall again praise Him. Here's what I prayed. Lord, thank you for the verse that occurred three times in today's reading. I think you're trying to tell me something. Not sure exactly what that is, but perhaps I have happily settled for where I am now in you, and am not looking for more, or hoping for increase, expecting great things. For that would certainly inspire increased praise. I feel like I do praise and thank you throughout each day, continually recognizing your goodness, but I feel that I may be approaching life from an over-the-hill position, happy with what I've accomplished through you and because of your grace and gifting, but not really waiting with expectation for what greater things you may want to do. So thank you, Lord, for giving me this insight, and please forgive me for sometimes living at the rest stop instead of continuing on my journey.

As I meditated on this verse in the Psalms, I felt as though I needed to ask God for a refreshing of His Holy Spirit, who is our comforter and guide, and to be more attuned to what God wants from me, looking ahead, rather than simply settling for what has already been. And perhaps that's a word for you too today, if you've been teetering on the edge of complacency or satisfaction with the status quo in your relationship with the Lord.

0: Welcome to Talk Truth, the radio ministry of Gary Clark. Gary has been teaching God's Word for almost 40 years in Southwest Florida and serves as the pastor and founder of Fellowship Church of Inglewood, where we love Jesus and we love people. My name is Roger Johnson, and our hope for today is that you will be encouraged and motivated to live your life for Jesus Christ. Here's Pastor Gary with today's message.
1: Did you ever go to Ripley's, believe it or not? You ever been there? Yeah. I remember doing it as a kid. Yeah. And you know, no, there's no way. And you go to this place, and look, you see some of these things. Look at that rascal. Wow. Whoa. Man. Woo. My goodness. And that's the way you are at Ripley's, believe it or not. You just can't believe it, can you? Say it with me. You just can't what? Believe it. But you see it, so you what? You believe it. Well, what about what you can't see? I've got a message series today starting called Believe It or Not. I want to encourage you in your faith. Okay? Faith is the substance of things hoped for. It's the evidence of things not what? Seen. Don't you want more faith? Wouldn't you like to believe more? Say, wouldn't you want to have more confidence and trust in God? Let's talk about it. Over the next few weeks, a brand new series. I happened to be watching a movie the other night, and there's different ways I'll get a new series. Most times it's somebody will speak to me, or the staff will talk to me, or sometimes it'll be like this. I was watching a movie. And the guy, it was a good movie. I guess it's a religious movie too. Guy was preaching, gave just a little bit of a sermon. Wasn't much to it in that what I heard him preach. It was just, you know, it's just like sort of watered down story time. That's my view. And then a circumstance happens. His faith is tested. His belief grows. The preacher gets back a while later after some trials, and he speaks differently. Speaks about heaven. Yeah, like he really believes it. And you know what? The leaders in the church wanted to fire him. Because you can't be believing that stuff in that book like that, you know. Did you hear me? Yes or no? And I'm sitting there watching the movie. Great movie. I enjoyed the movie. No problem with the movie. This didn't have a thing to do with the movie. But that's how the Lord spoke to me. And I've done this for a long time. This has been my life for 32 years since I came to Inglewood pastoring. And I just marvel at people that say they're Christians, yet they don't believe God. You know what? I don't want that to be us at Fellowship Church. Did you hear me? Yes or no? I want us to believe God. Come on! And I'm going to encourage you to believe God over the next several weeks. That's what I'm going to do. You hearing me now? Let's go with the message. So, message, now it's going to be a little different today because it's a message certainly from the Scriptures, but it's from my heart because the Lord touched me. He's been speaking to me a little bit on this over the last several days. And we'll see over the next few weeks how we do. Let's go with the message today. Well, so that movie, I saw the movie, it made me think. And so this was the direction I was going to take. So I wanted to examine and I wanted to look at what Christians believe. I've looked at a lot of polling in my life over the years, Christianity, different things about America, whatever. They do these polls. How many have ever heard of Barna? Put your hand up. Well, it's a leading pollster, absolutely. So, you know, they do a good job. You can trust them on what their polling data does. So are y'all with me so far? Say. So, a recent poll by the Barna Group of self-described what? So these are people that say, well, are you a Christian? Yes, I'm a Christian. They describe themselves as a what? As a Christian. So, a poll of self-described Christians revealed a reality, and these are my words, of a believe it what? Not Christianity. So many who are Christians have a believe it what? Not. Well, I want me a believe it Christianity. Did you hear me? I want people to say, I might not like Clark, but when he least believes what he says, amen. Say. Come on. So I looked at the poll. 40% in this poll that are self-described Christians do not believe that Jesus Christ was perfect and divine. And you might be here today, well, he was just a man. No, he wasn't just a man. He's a God man. Did you hear me? Yes or no? Scriptures are clear on this. He was sinless. He was the spotless Lamb of God given by his Father God so you and I could be saved. He wasn't another Joe. Did you hear me? Yes or no? Come on. 66% of self-described Christians do not believe the Holy Spirit is a living entity and a person of the Godhead, but rather a symbol of God's power and presence. Well, friend, the Holy Spirit is God. Do I understand everything about God? No. But God is a one God in three persons, a triune God, God the Father, God the Son, God the what? He's not just that little dove thing you pin on you. Did you hear me say? He's more than a symbol. But this is what self-described Christians believe. About the same amount, two-thirds, do not believe that Satan is a living being, but simply a what? Symbol of what? Evil. Well, does the Bible say the devil is real? Absolutely. Where does this come from? Keep looking. You read this poll, it's like somebody's drunk. However, two out of three Christians that were polled believe that a person can be under the influence of evil spiritual forces such as demons or evil spirits. So it's just a symbol, but do you believe people can be, you know, under the influence of the devil? Oh yeah, I believe that. Count me in on that one. Is this how you want to live your life, like a yo-yo, or do you want to know what you believe? Amen. Come on. 40% of Christians polled contend that their religious faith, say it with me, has not what? Yeah, I'm going to give you a little hint. If you don't believe something, don't expect it to impact you. Did you hear me? That number, 40%, goes with most of this poll. 40% say it's not greatly impacted their life. Yeah, because 40% don't believe anything anyway that say they believe. Did you hear me? And unfortunately, many are running the churches in America today. And when somebody starts to believe, oh, can't have that, you're out. We like it the way it was, like grandma and granddad did. Well, I'd rather have faith. Amen? 40%. We're not sure if a person, listen to this one, must either side with God or with Satan. Well, I'm not sure. You know, somebody needs to make a choice on which. However, listen to this, the drunk thing again. However, 75% of them said they believe the most important purpose in their life is to love God with all their heart, with all their mind, and with all their soul. Well, obviously, that mind part ain't part of it. Because you got a mind to see the Word of God, and you got a mind to read it, and you got a mind to believe it, but you choose not to. But yeah, but I believe that's what I'm supposed to do. But you're not. Y'all with me or not? Am I putting you to sleep this morning, taking you to the polls? See, I love this kind of stuff. Almost 50% disagree, listen now, they either disagree or they do not strongly agree that the Bible is accurate in all its principles and teachings. Well, don't ever expect to believe something that you don't believe. Hello out there. Don't ever expect to believe something that you don't believe is accurate. Amen, say. You won't. That's dumb. Well, I believe something I don't believe. No, you're smoking something. And you're fooling yourself. Almost 50% agree. Almost 50% of self-described Christians agree that the Bible, the Quran, and the Book of Mormon are all expressions of the same spiritual truth. Are you hearing me? Now, not for us today, put other people down. I'm not doing that message for this reason. I'm just showing the insanity and the schizophrenia, of Christianity so often. God never intended it to be that way. He wants us to believe it or not. Don't try to play the middle, dude. Did you hear me say, you believe it or not? Okay? Where are you at? Now, very interesting, though. Look at this. The Christians in that poll who define themselves as one who made a personal commitment to Jesus Christ, who believe that when they die, they'll go to heaven because they confessed their sin and had accepted Jesus Christ as their Savior, they almost were twice as likely to believe the right things that the Bible teaches. Did you hear me? So it sounds to me like a true belief in Jesus Christ really does matter. Are you hearing me? A true commitment to Christ really does change your life. Just from polling data. And it seems to say that many that say they describe themselves as Christians, yet they don't believe, haven't made that commitment to Christ. Are you hearing me? Keep looking. Here's what those that describe themselves as, they didn't say it, but born again, new creatures in Christ. They believe more than 2-1 over the poll that the Bible is completely and totally accurate. See, that's what I want you to believe. Because that's what the Bible says. That's what God wants you to believe. That God is omniscient. That God is omnipotent. And He's the creator of everything that is. This is what they're more likely to believe when they truly make their commitment to Christ. And they describe themselves as one that did that. That Jesus was and is perfect and what? Divine. That the Holy Spirit is a living person of the Godhead. That Satan is a living being, and that one must side either with God or the devil. It's called the broad way or the what? The narrow way. Which are you going to choose? Isn't that what Jesus said? Sure. So, the new series, we're just getting started now. It's called, say it with me again, believe it or not. You ain't going to sleep on me yet, are you? It's just fixing to get good. Come on. Here we go. Here we go. I didn't even give you the title yet of the sermon. Here it is right here. The worst substance abuse. Would you say that with me? The worst substance abuse. One more time. The My background, I came from a drunk family. I came from that environment. That's the way I grew up. That's what I saw until I was age 16. I never saw any different. Every day. Every day. My mother, one night sitting drunk, watched a television show. It was Billy Graham, the preacher, going off. I came in after partying that night. She'd been watching Billy Graham. Even though she was drunk, somehow the message of the gospel got through. And she said, we're going to church in the morning. I cussed her out, slammed my door. I was meaner, mad than a hornet. Next morning we went. 3 weeks later, my mother and I put our faith and trust in Jesus Christ. We confessed our sins. We believed that Jesus died on the cross. I didn't know it all. I had no idea of much of this. But best I could, I put my F-A-I-T-H in Jesus, my faith in Jesus Christ. My mother immediately went home and poured out her Pabst Blue Ribbon down the sink. She never drank another drop, ever. But alcohol still remained a part of my family. My stepdad continued to drink. And several years later, about maybe 10 years later or so, he murdered my mother and he shot himself. Okay? I know a little bit about substance abuse in my line of work. There's a lot of it right here in this room. Why can I say that? Because this is the reality of our world. Are you hearing me, yes or not? Yes or no, okay? I want to tell you what the worst substance abuse is. That's my title. Hang in here with me. Come on, let's go. We're rolling. Do you believe God? Do you believe God? Do you believe God? Do you believe God? So many in that poll, they say they believe. I'm a Christian, but you don't believe God. I watched the movie. It's based on a true story. You're going to fire the preacher because he gets up talking about something that's true. Do you believe God or not? Are you hearing me in the church today? Do you believe God or not? Listen. We believe a family member. How many have a family member lie to you before? Raise your hand up. I believe them. They lied like a dog.
2: We believe a friend. How many had a friend lie to you? Come on, let's keep going. We believe a religious speaker. How many ever heard some of them jokers lying lately? Come on. And I'm one of them. Come on, it's up here. It's crazy I even picked this profession. We believe a what? How many heard them lie lately? Well, their lips were moving. I'm sorry, I'm terrible. We believe a news anchor. Guys, we believe a news anchor. We do. We pick our favorite one and we put our faith in him, don't we? But you won't believe God? Are you kidding me? We believe a newspaper. Well, it was in the newspaper. It must be true. Are y'all alive? We believe a tradition. We believe a tradition. Something mama did, grandma did, it's been handed down. And so we just got to do it. And you know what? We'll just keep doing that. As if it's the gospel. We believe a telemarketer. They'll call us. We don't even know them rascals. And they'll tell us, okie dokie, I believe you. Go ahead and send it on to me. We believe a get rich quick scheme. Now, let's be honest. How many ever believed a get-rich-quick scheme and you fell for it? Let me see your hand in the room. Come on, come on. Easy way to make the money. Oh, yeah. Lie, but you won't believe God. We believe, look at this one. We believe a billboard. What do I mean? I was just coming back to Florida last week, headed down 75. And I come into Florida. There it is, billboard after billboard. Disney World tickets, $19. At the Florida Visitor Center. And then you get to that exit and you look over there, it's a little yellow shack about 10 by 10. You think Florida's going to pot here. If that's the Florida Visitor Center, it's just a lie. You didn't read the fine print. You got to do this to get that for $19. I believe I'll go pay the $100. Here we go. Wait a minute, back it up. There's something else we believe. We believe a roadside sign. Yeah, we will. There they stick some of these signs out on the corner of the road that says, work from home, make $1,000 a week. You seen them before? Yeah, oh sure you have. The only fellow that's making $1,000 at home is the guy who put the signs out. You paying him to stay home for $1,000. You understand? Don't we believe other mess? Say yes or no. Did you get the point this morning? Good. But not God. And I don't believe that Bible. No. You can't. You know, that Bible was written by all them men, you know. Over the many years, you can't believe the Bible. I've heard it all. Usually coming out of crazy people's mouth. You hearing me today? I know this is a tough message. I ain't so sure I can believe that Bible stuff now. You know? Yeah, but you'll believe the telemarketer. Or the politician. But you won't believe God. Oh, but I'm a Christian. Do you see how crazy it sounds? Stay with me. The message is going to turn now and get really crazy. Say it with me. Believe it or not. Come on. Here we go. I call this message the worst substance abuse. And I'm looking out on several substance abuse counselors. I got several in the room here this morning. And they're going, they're ready to argue with me. We'll see. Come on. The worst substance abuse. Would you say this verse with me? Now faith is the substance of things hoped for, the evidence of things not seen. Did you see that big word over there? Say it with me one more time. Now faith is the of things hoped for, the evidence of things not seen. Let's go now and let's discuss what we've been talking about. The worst substance abuse. See, I'm going to tell you something right now. I believe it's abusive to say you believe God or that you're a Christian. I think it's abusive to say you're a Christian, that you describe yourself as a Christian, and you don't believe the Christ who died for you. Did you hear me, yes or no? To me, that's abusive. That's the angle I'm giving this message from today. The worst kind of substance abuse. What does the word substance mean? That verse says, now the faith is the substance of things hoped for. The word substance means matter. Substance. It means something that has mass. Substance, it has a mass about it. Substance. It's something that occupies what? Space. Substance is something that... I just had some substance right here sitting in that chair. Larry made me... Hi, Larry. Larry made me a drink. It's water, cold water, with like some kind of a mango tea something in it. Well, that was the substance inside that bottle. It occupies space of that bottle. Did you see that? That's what substance is. Substance is also the meaning of what? Thought. Substance, the meaning of a thought. So, my head started spinning as I was putting this series together, the message together. People need what? People need substance. People need something to fill that space. Did you hear me today? Something, people need something to fill that space. People are looking for something to fill and occupy their what? Their life. Substance. Many turn to what? Alcohol. They turn to drugs. And we call it what? I didn't make this up. We call it what? It's called substance abuse. I just think it's interesting. Now, faith is the substance of things hoped for, the evidence of things not seen. Substance, something that fills space. People turn to alcohol and drugs and abuse that because they're trying to fill that what? They're trying to fill that space. By the way, alcohol is the leader in abused substances more than all other drugs combined. Alcohol. Why am I doing this? Well, I just thought I would. 40%. This was in this week's newspaper. How many saw the article on alcoholism in the paper this week? 40% of people incarcerated in American prisons today. 40% were under the influence of alcohol when committing their crimes. 40%. Didn't know what they were doing, or they were under some kind of influence of a substance. Did you hear me? Mitchell and I were riding the other day to Tampa. We helped dedicate a restaurant. Thursday, he sang the national anthem there, and I went up Saturday and met with the staff and the leaders. I actually got to meet the founder of Outback, who started Outback years ago. This is a new chain he's starting. He had to hear me speak for 10 minutes. I thought that was funny. But we're riding down the road. Did you know another word for alcohol is also called what? How many knew that before? You knew that before you got here today. Sure. It's called spirits. Why is alcohol? Where did it come from? It just intrigued me for a moment in the message. Just bear with me. It comes from an Arabic word, al-ghul. You're right. That's the word ghul. Did you see that? Al-ghul. It was used by alchemists. It means to deaden the body or the spirit. It's also where we get the English word ghoul from. That's why when you see somebody who's wasted, they look like a ghoul and a fool. Did you hear me today? Now that's just a little sideline on alcohol. But I'm talking about substance abuse and the worst kind.
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